Five-dimensional chess games to maintain, keeping the little brains in check, like here's a foot on the neck for everyone. Is there a master or none in the place who can make us face facts with no tact? Statuettes with open arms to help embrace the blowback and twist back into a gauntlet tucked inside a labyrinth. Is calculated madness mutating into the average tactic meant to drag you down to a pre-existing and everlasting absence of a base humanity with fiends for toxic interaction? Chase the dragon unattended. For those offended, the focus will get more intensive than any resentment you were gifted or happened to witness, courtesy of the wicked, the often self-appointed misrepresented that emanate the insipid. Have you ever seen an aggressive victim in their natural ecosystem fall in line to personify the common symptoms? Misery pulling the company in like tractor beams to try and build regimes that go to great extremes and shatter dreams.

I'm Shani from Inepsi. 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
3: 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Somebody just asked me to say this.

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Story of a saucy kid after losing everything, hollow in the comfort zone, solo daughter all alone, took a leap of faith and got nothing to lose, anything to prove, but everything to gain. The vision seems insane, larger than a crane, higher are the forces, calmer yet the sources, epic is the journey, purpose and alignment, ready for a

Thank you.

momentary doubts free. The unjustified fears free. 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The blood, sweat, and tears free. Now I see what I'm about free. What this is all about. You're free. I'm ready.

0: What is CITR's reputation, being that it's been around for so long?
1: Well, I mean, it's, you know, it's very active in the community because it's run by community members and UBC students, obviously. 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It's like a very open and creative environment. Everybody that's, you know, working...
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Hello, everyone. Welcome to Nola's Noise as a part of the LaVibe Project. My name is Nola, and we are here on CITR 101.9 FM, broadcasting from East Vancouver, which is situated on the traditional and unceded lands of the Humusquam, Squamish, and Tsleil-Waututh Nations. Have you ever been curious about Louisiana and how all the different unique types of diasporic identities created music? I mean, you think of Louisiana and you think of New Orleans and Mardi Gras and jazz and blues and how huge of a music scene it is there. So I really wanted to dive into the different types of music they have and how it became so huge. Now, before we get into this, let me just give a little explanation. Because of French dominance in Louisiana, we had so many different types of identities formed. One being Creole, which you may have heard of, and one being Cajun, which is French Canadians who came to Louisiana. They're both types of music blended together, and we will get into what that's called, but before we do, let's hear one of the first acclaimed Creole / Cajun artists. His name is Amédée Ordin. I'm sorry, you know, French is not for me. Now, I'm going to play his song for you called Aimez Moi C'est Sore. It is, you know, do not hate the quality. It's from the 1930s. I just think that we need a little introduction to this type of music so you can see how it's developed throughout the years.

when I was listening. I mean, I found it a bit eerie, but I honestly loved it, and I loved hearing the accordion. I swear, all these songs I'll be showing you today, you will hear the accordion, like you will hear the accordion from the Bofflet Brothers, a very popular Cajun group in Louisiana, and this is their song, La Danse de Mardi Gras.

in the beginning how I said there's a name for this type of music? Well, it's called Zydeco. If you look Zydeco music, you will see Cajun artists, you will see Creole artists, you will see everything. And this is what they use to describe the blend of these two types of music. Now I want to play a very popular artist named Clifton Chenier, who is considered the king of Zydeco. He really blends the blues aspect, which I love, and I'm going to play a song for you called I'm Coming Home.

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We listened to Amadé in the beginning and then the Balfa Brothers and then Clifton, and it just, ooh, just so nice. And now another king they call Zydeco. His name is Buckwheat Zydeco, and this is a song, Ti Na Na.

Now, who would I be if I didn't include a queen, and that queen is Queen Ida, and she is actually the first female accordion artist to lead a Zydeco band, and her song I chose is a cover. Let's see if you catch it before I tell you right after.

guys, what do you think? Of course, that was a cover of I Can See Clearly Now. And I'm just, again, the accordion, guys. I'm just loving it. And I really hope you are too. Okay, guys, we're coming to an end, but I realize that nothing I've shown you has surpassed the 90s. And I need to let y'all know that Don't Worry, Zydeco is still kicking. And if you remember Clifton Chenier, you don't know this, but he has a son named CJ Chenier who also makes Zydeco music. And this is his album from the early 2000s with his song Zydeco Mardi Gras. Let's do it. Let's end it on a good note, y'all.

guys. Now, what do we think of CJ? Did we see his father in him? Did we see it? Did we feel it? Did we hear it? Okay, so now I'm trying to be quick here because I really want to show you this last artist here, Chris Ordin, okay? Now, this is from his 2018 album. I'm showing you because he really used very modern aspects like auto-tune and like kind of a country vibe, okay? This is his song, Put In Work.

0: guys. Oh, what do we think about our last song? I know, I am heartbroken too, because I just had so much fun hearing from the beginning songs from the 30s to the end with the auto-tune. You know, I could hear that in the mall music. Okay, with Chris, I had so much fun learning about Louisiana. It has so much rich culture of music, and I hope you guys learned something too. I want to give you guys a huge thank you for staying along and listening with me. You know, here with Nola's Noise, we make noise, we talk about music, and we love it. I want to thank you guys so much. And you know what? Oh, you hear that? You hear that? My outro music is starting. So with that, goodbye, happy holidays, and have a great rest of your night.
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Welcome back to CITR 101.9 FM, broadcasting from the University of British Columbia campus, the traditional, ancestral, and unceded territory of the Hunkaminam speaking Musqueam people. I am 3 minutes late, and this is Visual Media, back from a month-long hiatus, and before then, a two-month-long break, wherein I myself was not here. You had my co-host, my beautiful co-host, Charlie, in my place, who you will notice is not here making snarky comments. And that is because his lovely stepmom is being so kind and taking him out to dinner. But I'm allowed to be mean and salty about it. Regardless, I'm pulling up our little software to remember the song that I was going to play that I can't think of, so I am stalling with words to try to give myself time and space to do so, but I'm running out of things to say. I will tell you where I have been. I have been in the beautiful city of Minneapolis, shout out, where I have been working for the Parks Department. Oh my God, computer work, please. Where I have been, oh my God, the stupid play sheet that didn't, oh my God, can you chill? I have been in Minneapolis, great radio, I know. Working with children, making them listen to music, making them do arts and crafts that are too complicated for them to want to do in their summer. But regardless, it was a great time. And now I am back. I am so happy to be back. Everything is looking up for me right now. I've had a little bit of a stressful day because I've been on campus for way too long. But regardless, Sprouts is going to open next week. Shout out UBC Sprouts. If you want to come say hi to me, I'm the space and maintenance coordinator, so I'm around all the time. And if you want to get good, cheap, vegan food, I don't know what to tell you. I feel like you should be able to intuit from what I am saying how to get that. Not that one, this one. Can you guys hear my keyboard? Okay, anyway, here is Chapel of Love by the Beach Boys on CITR 101.9 FM, if it will load.

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1: 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I am Iz. This is Visual Media. You're in Vancouver, or perhaps you're somewhere else. You just heard the Beach Boys with Chapel of Love. You heard the new cover of Rap Boys' Know You Then by Pup. I'm subscribed to their email newsletter, Pup's email newsletter, and they told me this morning that they released a beautiful cover of that song, which you just heard. After that, you got Ice Peak with No More Death, or a Russian word that I'm not going to, I couldn't even try to pronounce it. I can't read Cyrillic, off of their album Fairy Tale. After that, you heard Nirvana with Love Buzz, which is probably my favorite Nirvana song right now. The bass line goes crazy. I don't know who played bass for Nirvana. I don't know anything about Nirvana. You can yell at me in the email visualmediaradio@gmail.com if you want. But I don't know. Pretty cool. That's all I know. It is currently 7:21 p.m. I'm looking out the window of the studio. There's a bunch of people sitting out in the nest. The sun is setting. CITR student leadership. One of them is out there. I know I can sense them, but I can't see them from where I'm sitting. But still, I feel their presence. They probably can't feel mine because the speakers aren't on in the studio right now. That's all I got to say about that. I just read local author Aoife Josie Clements' book. It's called Persona. She's also a musician. And I just realized I should probably play some of her music because she's on the mind. So I'm going to pull that up while you, dear listener, listen to Samaya with North Star. Thank you for listening.

You just heard. Sorry, that's so loud. I should have turned the microphone down before doing that. You just heard. There's a moon in the sky, and it's called the Moon. And everyone is there. That's the wrong song. It's the B-52s with There's a Moon in the Sky called the Moon off of their debut album, which is fittingly called the B-52s. My coworker Will hated that song. I had to take it off of our playlist, and it was not because there's anything wrong with that song, because it's awesome, obviously. There's a moon in the sky. It's called the Moon. Saturn. No, I can only do his voice. I don't actually know the words to the song, and I can't do any of the other people in the band. Anyway, my coworker Will hated that song because we were in this room with a bunch of loud children with really bad acoustics. So the first part where they're doing like the really high pitch, I can't even do it. If you ever go on testosterone, you should do vocal training, because I didn't and now I can't do that. But anyway, that's that song. Before that, you heard Ravine Angel with Ambition. I will not lie, I like her newer music a lot better. I thought it was interesting hearing that, to hear her sort of start to get her footing a little bit and like start to very clearly make music alone on her computer. But now her music is much better put together and she's very artistically interesting. I did not find that song very interesting on its own. I will be completely honest, I did not like it very much. But I think she is very talented and you should read her book, Persona, by Aoife Josey Clements. She's also one of the producers on Castration Movie, which is part three of which is going to play at Off Fifth at the Rio Theater on October 12th. And I'm realizing that I shouldn't be telling you this, because the more people hear about it, the more people are going to buy tickets, and I haven't bought mine yet. So forget that I said anything. Anyway, before that, you heard Samaya with North Star, which is her new single. It's so beautiful. She's so awesome. I love a pop girl. I heard her interview on CITR when I was moving with my roommate. I was driving this big, scary vehicle, this big, scary U-Haul through the streets of Vancouver, and I'm not from here. People, like, you guys are scary drivers. Driving around here is scary, and I was in this big vehicle. We were waiting in a gas station parking lot. We were listening to this interview. It was very interesting, and I didn't catch her name. I was like, oh, I would love to listen to her, but I can't find her. And then a few days later, I was listening to my Sony Dream Machine that I bought for $7 at the thrift store in my kitchen, and the interview came on again. And at first I was like, goddammit, I've already heard this, but I caught her name, and now I get to listen to her, and she's very beautiful. That's all I have to say about that. I have probably two sets left. We have a little over 20 minutes left of our show here for these next 2 weeks. I'm very happy to be here. I was not thrilled about the idea of getting into the studio because I've been on campus for so long, but I'm having a good time, and I hope you're having a good time, and I hope everything is good, and I hope that the traffic isn't too bad at this time of night, and that the buses aren't too busy, and that you can appreciate the glow of the nighttime, sort of more yellowish lights that they put on some of the buses when it gets late at night. Anyway, here's some more ads and then more music.

0: 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Squirrel Tunes is about diving into my musical roots, the people, places, media, and moments that have shaped my personal music taste, where each episode spotlights a specific aspect of my life, and I play the music that it introduced me to or that I associate with it. So tune into Squirrel Tunes. Let me be a musical root for you.
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You just heard Found a Job by the Talking Heads off of their perfect live action and concert film. Stop Making Sense. Almost every time I hear a song off of Stop Making Sense, I think, oh, that's my favorite song off of Stop Making Sense. But I can never say that because all of them are my favorite song off of Stop Making Sense, with a couple of exceptions. But that one, that's like a perfect bass line. Tina Weymouth is just incredible. I'm like blown away by it. My one critique is that the live version of the song is just like miles above the recorded version. It's like not even close. But also the advantage of playing the live version of Found a Job by the Talking Heads is that I get to watch the video of them playing it live from the film. But they barely show Tina. Even when she's like doing not quite a bass solo, but almost a bass solo, they're focused on freaking David Byrne doing like two chords, which I love him too. I love his big stupid suit. I love his weird vibes and his weird energy and the fact that he directed that film, the fact that he directed True Stories. But come on, I need to see her. I need to see her rip that bass line. Anyway, that was a lot. You also heard Sophia Stell, who just like blew up apparently. I wrote a music review for not her last album, I Do, but the EP that came before. I don't remember the name of it. I wrote an album review for that. I liked that album a lot, but then I kind of forgot about it and I forgot about her. And then I decided, hey, my friend mentioned her. I was like, hey, I know who that is. Yeah, she completely blew up. She's super popular now, which is really awesome. And that was the first time I heard that song or any of her music that isn't off of that EP that I reviewed. And it's really good. It's so well produced. And while we were listening to it, I was on her website, sophiastell.net or .com or something. And I was playing, it's the cutest thing ever. It's solitaire. It's online solitaire, except the backs of the cards are like photos, very clearly photos from either her digital camera or her phone camera roll. It's like pictures, really cute, like bar photos of her friends. I think there's a picture of just a pack of cigarettes, stuff like that. It's just the most adorable thing. And before that, you heard Bat Leather with Akuea, another album that I reviewed and then recently rediscovered. It's good gym music, that album. It's just a good album. I don't know that much about noise rock, but I don't know. What can I say? Pageantry by Bat Leather. It's the one noise rock album that I can name. Anyway, I was going to play more songs for you, but I think I'm just going to play I'm going to play one more song for you. Anyone familiar with Croves and Chuckles? Any fans? Here's a YouTube video. It's called this song is called The Invasion. The YouTube music video for it has 34 views. It's written by my friend, starring my other friend. Enjoy. This has been Visual Media, and I've been Iz, and you will hear from me if there is not some freak accident or act of God in 2 weeks. Thank you for listening on CITR 101.9 FM.

0: Greetings, Earthlings. We are aliens from Mars. We've traveled in a ship across the stars. Our presence here should cause concern because we will make your planet burn. Growls and chuckles are our names. We're like zombies. We'll eat your brains and drink the blood straight from your veins. While you're curled up under your bed, wondering how soon you'll be dead, I'm sure you will have thoughts in your head of why there must be all this bloodshed. Baseball, baseball, baseball, baseball, baseball, baseball. It's the worst game of them all. Baseball, baseball, baseball, baseball. Martian people will be elated once baseball is obliterated. Your silly pastime is so boring, and the players are never scoring. It's time for your feeble world to die. All you can do is cry.
1: That alien's on the way to your place, bitch. You can't run, so just embrace it. Martians have a weird disease, so you're better off getting on your knees. Baseball will be no more. The end of humanity we will ensure. With a crazy big laser beam, we work as a team to execute the perfect scheme. 5, recharge up the laser. 4, we will do you no favors. 3, say goodbye to your children. 2, your planet is doomed. 1, it's about to go boom.

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This is Friendly Rich from the Bird Brains, Friendly Rich and the Lollipop People. 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

don't you know me? Touch the back of my right knee. 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Poetry and nude selfies. Love the way that you know me. Touch the back of my right knee. Tongue it down just like Delphi. Skin to skin with no buffer. Write your name on my bumper.

Cole, trying to unfold this warm essence of my soul. This is heat, while justifying the meaning of this ignorance. Why should I bother to feel what they don't? You know, like, what the hell is being real? Why they leave this generation questioning how we feel? They say he's supposed to excel without a dream. He's dead, but I believe in Martin Luther King Jr. The streets, they gonna be so metaphorical, but what happens when you've been living vividly what they preach? It's a force of war. I can't explain it. My heart is tainted, I fade away in the deepest breach. Like, can I get a witness? McAvoy. Should I trust their wishes? Maybe. I give them a helping hand and they take advantage. I gotta vent to my family, that's who understands me. Who got me in this trance? Advance into this terrain without a sound. Who would have thought the little boy focused on his appearance and his fearness to surround the crowd with captivating pictures of his future and learning every inch within his insanity that is pure, unbreakable like the room ore, and undeniably noticeable, something I've never seen before. Tried to speak up for what I die for. Everyone seems to judge without hope. I wish I didn't have to lie to them. All this negative awareness in my growth. Soap, opera's what I'm into. All the emotions they be showing is so official. I can't get a grasp on why I'm inhaling all of this grass, a bus pass I should've spent that on. It's not me who is the problem. It's whoever thinks so, can you feel me? If only you understood just what they think of us. Only then you'll know exactly what I mean.

cried and I cried until the tears stopped my throat. You see, she was the garden of and I was the soil. She said, boy,

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Some of my first memories were going out to my grandpa's house down on Station Street.

years have gone by like a freight train, always barreling towards the next dawn. And it's funny the things you remember, the things you miss after they're gone. Well, these days it seems like too much to ask just to take the time.

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1: Alderman. 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

Shalom Aleichem, Alamin. Peace be upon you all. Released in commemoration of Nakba Day, I'm humbled to share the debut album from Exiliyahu, titled Why Have You Stolen the Blue and White Colors from Our Honest Sky? It is a compilation of songs, each written and recorded in one day, with lyrics drawn primarily from the Yiddish anti-Zionist and anti-imperialist poets of the late 19th century. 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To hear it, please visit exiliyahu.bandcamp.com. That's E-X-I-L-I-A-H-U. Thank you for listening. And befreit Palestine, oimein.

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2: And I'm Zachary Adam Eisenhower.
0: And we're back with another packed podcast. Some highs, some lows, some good, some bad, some ugly. I know this sounds like the introduction we've done for the last 3 or 4 weeks, but it is the same all over again. We've obviously got a lot of Whitecaps stuff that we're going to delve into in this show. There's the heartache, the heartbreak, and the disappointing, in many ways, loss in Montreal. I think that might bring out some expletives. So we'll say right away, we're going to mark this explicit. Not from Zach, of course, just from me. We'll talk about the bounce-back performance in Sandy, Utah on Saturday evening. We'll round up the MLS action in the West and some good CPL chat we'll have in part four. And I think it's fitting that the Whitecaps were in Sandy, Utah, because I'm sitting here recording this in Sandy Qualicum Beach, the first podcast we're recording in my new place, which we're just getting into and doing renovations and painting. The house is empty, so there might be some echoes. So apologies for that. And also, we're recording this and me tethering from my mobile data on my phone. So again, we'll see how all of this goes. But yeah, it's been a busy week. What have you been up to? How has your week been, Zach?
2: Yeah, well, I mean, lots going on. Family and work and a little bit of football. Not as crazy as yours.
0: Yeah, I mean, I'm quite tired because was over in Qualicum last Wednesday for a couple of days. Came back to the mainland to commentate on 4 UBC games. And now back over for a few days and then coming back for some more UBC games and the Whitecaps game this Saturday. And apologies if I look like I'm covered in soot. I've been doing a lot of burning this week. I've collected as many of the Whitecaps archive retro jerseys as possible, set fire to those, threw on some Ed Sheeran CDs just for added effect as well. Obviously, I don't own any Ed Sheeran CDs, which makes it all the sweeter that I'm burning someone else's CDs.
2: I was wondering how long it would take for you to mention something along those lines.
0: Well, I mean, Ed Sheeran to me comes across as the kind of person that would buy a half and half scarf.
2: But doesn't he sponsor the current Ipswich Town kid?
0: He does. He does. He's probably got a half Ipswich, half Norwich scarf, though, just to make sure that he doesn't offend anybody.
2: Oh, man.
0: Yeah, we won't get into all of that, but that was kind of interesting. But we had a request for something to talk about in our intro this week. Rory. So Rory Zients said he wants to know our thoughts, because we haven't talked about this for a couple of episodes, on the new Ted Lasso series.
2: Oh, yeah.
0: So,
2: I mean, I'm enjoying it. I kind of am watching it twice. Oh. I watch it once with my wife, and then I watch it with my son.
0: It's been mixed. It's been patchy. I think a big part of the success of the show is that it's not primarily about football. And I think that's why Caitlin also enjoys it. It's about the people and their stories. And those are the episodes I've enjoyed most this season. The stuff on the women's football side of it isn't interesting me as much, but there's some good characters and there's some good stuff, but it feels they're maybe trying a little bit too hard, or they don't really know where they're wanting this to go.
2: I think they know where they want it to go. I feel like I haven't read a ton about what people think about it or whatever, but I do get a little bit of a sense of there's too much trying to compare it to the first 3 years or draw parallels or whatever. And I think you need to kind of, to really enjoy the show, you need to like not do that. You need to just enjoy it for what it is. I'm enjoying the women's team, women's football side of it more than I thought I would. I think it's engaging and fun and has those the footballing moments. I'm not talking about the quality of the football play on the field. It's the same
0: Oh,
2: as
0: yes.
2: before and whatever. But I mean, this football story and stuff, I'm enjoying it. I mean, the highlight, oh, no, I won't spoil anything, but for those who haven't watched it, but the highlight for me, and I meant to text you about this, and I watched it with Kirk last night or whatever. I said, Kirk, you're gonna enjoy this episode. And he knew partly he knew it was coming, partly because of there was something that just tipped him off. He's like, anyways, there's the cameo in episode, I think it's six, the New
0: Oh,
2: Year's
0: yes.
2: episode. It's brilliant. It's
0: Yes.
2: brilliant. Like, it is so well done and is so enjoyable, and then how they tie that cameo into the plot lines, I think is really, really well done as well, which I mean they've always been good at. Yeah, so no, I'm really enjoying it. And I think one of the things, like I said at the beginning, that's helping is not trying to compare it to like, oh, what happened in season one, and is it the same or is it different, or what are they trying to do? Are they trying to redeem something or change something or whatever? It's like, no, just enjoy the show for what it is. I think that's one of the things that most people have really loved about the show is there's this whole realness to it. Like, even the relationship between like Ted and his ex-wife, like those scenes and those parts are, I think, really meaningful for people and really powerful for people and really, dare I say, even like maybe encouraging or life-giving to some people, right? Like, just
0: The
2: the
0: character,
2: rawness and the openness and
0: yeah, the character and the relationship dialogue is fantastic. It always has been. And I think that's what they do best. And their Christmas episodes or their festive episodes, even though they're in September, are always good as well.
2: yeah.
0: So, yeah, let us know if you're enjoying Ted Lasso. Let us know your thoughts on it. We're going to get away, though, from fictionalized football to real life football, which wasn't scripted the way I think anyone would have wanted on Wednesday night at Stade Saputo. The Caps capitulated in the Canadian Championship. I love my alliteration. And it was a horrible performance in Montreal on Wednesday that saw the Whitecaps' hopes of a historic five-peat crash and burn. The way that those fucking archive jerseys should.
2: Yeah.
0: I think the Whitecaps got exactly what they deserved from the semi-final. They were pretty woeful over the two legs. They were fortunate to be going into this second leg all square. And I think while it would be easy and kind of accurate to point fingers at referee Philippe Dujic for some terrible first half decisions, overall refereeing decisions, the Whitecaps were masters of their own downfall. A lack of finishing over the two legs, some horrendous defending, some poor team selections, I think cost them dear. And once again, they came up against a defensive-minded team that just knew how to get the Whitecaps' number and get the better of them.
2: Yeah, I think that's fair to say that, yeah, they were defensive minded. I think too, over the course of both games, I think that the Whitecaps, like, everything went wrong that could have gone wrong almost for them. I think too, I think the lack of experience using like FVS, I think plays into it. I think I would have loved the officials to look at the Prince Owusu. I can't remember whose legs did he step, whose foot did he step on?
0: Tristan Blackman.
2: Yeah, I think that is worthy of another look. I know they don't want to waste their second challenge and be out and stuck at the end and whatever, but I really think there's a chance that that's seen as a straight red and a sending off. And you can't, again, you can't, like I think you said in with other matches this year, you can't totally blame the officials for this. This really does fall on the back of lack of either taking chances or creating even more, and some unfortunate defending at moments and calls going their way. I mean, even the opening goal in this match, I think is definitely questionable, especially when you compare it to a similar, not similar, but a similar situation, different type of foul at the opposite end of the pitch. Like it's felt like a lack of consistency. And again, I know I'm harping on the referee. I don't think you can totally blame it on that, but those moments aren't insignificant. And unfortunately, those moments are the things that I think most of the fans are focusing on in terms of their frustration and their anger. And they're feeling a little bit, the sense I get is they're feeling a little bit of, this was taken from us. And it's not totally unfounded, that perspective, but it also, I think, really does fall at the feet of the overall performance.
0: Well, we'll get into a couple of those decisions kind of in the order of the game, but there were seven changes to the team that lost to Austin the previous Saturday. And perhaps the biggest one, the most controversial one, is Brian White started on the bench. Now, recent signing, Yadeley Diaby got his first start on the wing. That was fine. But I think Canadian content, Ryan Iloumi led the line. And that was the fourth Canadian. And I know it's Canadian Championship and you should be playing your Canadians. But in a game like this, I just feel White had to get the start.
2: Yeah, and you texted me that right away, or early in the game, or whatever. Yeah, I mean, hindsight's 20/20, but yeah, it's a really valid perspective.
0: I couldn't watch the game first half in our new place, so I was streaming it on my phone in the car driving down to my father-in-law's in Nanaimo, and then saw the whole second half on a giant 75-inch TV, which I really it just made it worse seeing it that big. But the Whitecaps, they dominated possession, as has been the story far too often, though, since the return from the World Cup break. They offered very little penetration with all that possession. They moved the ball around, they threatened to break through, but the end product and quality just simply wasn't there. And I mean, it was still a strong lineup, and it was one that you feel should have got the job done against the worst team in the MLS East and the second worst team in all of MLS. It was still good enough to get through this tie.
2: Yeah, I think too, the other thing in this, Michael, which people won't want to think about, even though it's on their minds in another respect, is the legs should not have been in this order, right? The legs are only in this order due to stadium availability.
0: Yep. Foo Fighters.
2: All
0: Yeah.
2: that foo all over BC Place, yeah.
0: It was just so unfortunate.
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3: The game itself, Montreal had the best of the early chances, but the first big talking point came in the 15th minute. Tristan Blackman appeared to be tripped up in the penalty area by Montreal's Brian Sabalas. It sparked a video review from Jesper Sorensen. Referee Dujic stuck to his original non-call, with the feeling seemingly being that the ball had been cleared by the time that Blackman had been caught. And I can see that, and I can see why it wasn't given.
4: Yeah, but sometimes isn't it just a foul is a foul, right? Mm. Right? Like, you know what I mean? Like, yeah. I don't know.
3: No, I mean, it wasn't the end, obviously, of the controversy. Former white cap Daniel Rios went down in the box as a half-hour mark approached, and he stayed down after a tussle with Sam Arakugbe. It felt innocuous on first viewing, and on the second, and on the third. But Montreal then submitted their own FES challenge. Dujic was called over again. It was a very long review. And Dujic decided that there was enough contact.
4: Which is never good.
3: No. When it's long, it's you're fearing the worst. But then you also have the aspect that if it's long, it's not clear. But you still want to make sure that you get the right decision. But to me, it wasn't clear.
4: Yeah, no, I think that I don't think it's a foul. I just don't think it's a foul.
3: No.
4: Right? Because what are they saying? That is like his arm hits him in the face, his arm hits him in the head?
3: I think face.
4: Like that's the foul? Like,
3: and it's like he's jumping. It's not that outstretched to me. And I know I'm coming at it from a white cat's perspective. If it was in reverse, I would have thought that's a very harsh penalty for the white caps to get. I just did not see anything in it that made this a penalty, and it was a crucial decision because then Owusu steps up, sends Bomer the wrong way, and then Montreal's back in the lead in the tie and the Whitecaps are chasing again.
4: Isaac didn't look great on the penalty. It'll get worse later, but he didn't look great on the penalty.
3: He didn't look great in these two games. He hasn't looked great in the League's Cup games either. And I think there are questions then come the end of the season, which we'll do then. But you need to have faith that your goalkeeper is going to step up. And we just haven't been seeing it from him.
4: Yeah. I mean, he has had some nice moments. But yeah, it's not gone the way he would like it. Let's put it that way.
3: Yeah. And it's definitely a downgrade on Takaoka. But the Whitecaps still very much in the game at this point. And then we've got that moment with Tristan Blackman. Owusu catches him in the ankle, studs up, earned him a booking, definitely at least a yellow, borderline orange. I think there's a good case, as you said, for a red card. And I get not wanting to waste your last review, But then there was nothing at all in the second half that you would have played it on, which is always the risk. So I think you have to go for it. You have to take that gamble, because if you win it, you get your review back.
4: Yeah, again, this is one where the hindsight on it is, you know, kills you. But it, yeah, I couldn't really believe that they didn't look at it again. Like, or they, sorry, didn't choose to use FES for the Whitecaps.
3: I mean, I it's something I'd like to ask Jesper about. I've not had a chance to speak to him face to face since the game, but it was such a game turning moment, because Blackburn was really caught, and he comes back on the pitch and he's hobbling and he's out of position as a long ball forward springs Owusu. Matty Laborde is the last man back. Horrendous misplay, slips as he tries to get a foot on the ball. And once you let Owusu in on goal, he's not really going to miss. Great footwork from him. Isaac Bomer just looks awful in this, because he commits to go down, falls for the dummy, and it just makes him look so, so bad. And Owusu has the easy job of tucking that away into the empty net. A lot to unpack on this. And, you know, I love Matty Laborde. And not for the first time in recent weeks, he's had some shaky times at the back. Part of it is because he's on his own back there. Part of it as well is that him and Blackman have been running to the ground just because of the injuries and no other options there. Mm-hmm.
4: Yeah, it feels like this might be in the top two for Matthias Laborde's worst moments as a Whitecap, the other being the red card against Dallas last year. Mm-hmm. Yeah, it's so unfortunate. And I think for him, I think it feels like he's almost falling down anyways, kind of thing. So it's like desperation, or maybe he's just going down to make the play, but it does not look good. And when it doesn't come off, or comes off the way it did, it's the worst. Yeah, and you're right. Once Owusu's in alone, he's not going to miss, but it he makes it look even worse. It's he does sort of a fake shot. He does move his foot, mm-hmm. right, that does sit Bomer down. But, I don't know. It doesn't look like a true fake shot, but anyways, whatever. Bomer goes down, and, yeah, he looks horrible on the play. Like, there's no sugarcoating it. I can't imagine the conversations, you know, after, about that. We're, you know, reflecting on that after with the goalkeeping staff. But, yeah. And in that moment, you're like, okay, 2-0 down, can they come back? And honestly, as I was watching, Michael, it was one of the few times where I thought, they might not do this. Like, they might not be able to get two goals. But I was just like, no, there's still lots of time. Still lots of time. They can do this. This is a Whitecaps team that knows how to come back. It knows how to fight from behind. It knows how to do well, even though I know they've actually have had issues with that. But I thought there's enough time. They can do this. And, that's how I was feeling in the moment.
3: I watched that goal go in. Sitting in a Save-On car park, Caitlin had nipped in to get milk. And I'm screaming in the car, what the actual fuck? And I had no hope at all at that point that they were getting back into it, because they were just playing like dog shit. It's like there was just nothing there. And I was like, that's it. It's done. It's dusted. And like defensively in this game, the first game, they just were not good. They now had a mountain to climb, but they looked like they were out of oxygen and they weren't going to get to the top of that mountain. Like Jesper made some changes at halftime. Mm. Brian White finally comes on. Tate Johnson came on for Sam, who wasn't great either defensively, but no one in the defence really was. But even with those changes, there was still no spark, no breakthrough. There was another two changes then before the hour mark with Caicedo and Sabi coming on. And like it was wave after wave of Whitecaps attack, but there was very little bite, very little danger to the Montreal defence. Gold and Sabi had some looks on goal that came to nothing. Thomas Mueller flicked an inviting ball across the goal with no takers. And Montreal, to their immense credit, because we've got to also credit Montreal here, they looked very comfortable in defending their lead. They had the excellent perfect game plan, and they executed that defensive game plan just so well.
4: Yeah, and there was a couple moments where they threatened on the counter, right? I think it was called back for offside, but what's his name? Sanchez. I thought Sanchez should have scored.
3: Mm-hmm.
4: But yeah, no, you're right in terms of just the right mentality, the right game plan, the right approach. We heard it post game after the first leg about just how they're kind of approaching this and how important this obviously is to their season. You already mentioned their place in the table, how this is really this is what will make their season, right? If they win this,
3: oh yeah,
4: this will make their season. But yeah, it was as good as Montreal were. It feels like the Whitecaps were at least that poor or worse.
3: Yeah, that's very, very fair to say. I mean, they finally found a way through, but it was in second half stoppage time. Badwall gets the ball in space, played it to Sabi, tucked it away superbly, reduced the deficit to one. Too little, way too late. I still, at that moment, though, I thought, they could do it, because Montreal, mentally, we saw them capitulate against Miami, but they did what they needed to do. It was great by Montreal. Applause to them, hat tip to them. It means so much, as you've said. They've got a great chance now to win it, because they're taking on Forge. Forge will also feel that they've got a great chance to win it and make history as the first CPL side to win it. And, I mean, we'll talk about some Forge additions in part four, but the storylines for Forge Whitecaps would have been crazy for the final. It would have been wonderful.
4: Yeah, yeah. Also, I mean, also now, with it playing out the way it did, man, had Super been able to get through, that would have been crazy. Like, that would have been nuts in the city of Montreal for that final. I do want to say, amongst all the disappointment, that pass from Badwell was quality. He was like falling down or whatever, or he's sliding to get the ball, and just real quality. And it's nice to see that he's been selected for the Canadian men's national team upcoming three match spell. As a result of his good play.
3: Yeah, he totally deserves it. Ralph Priso going away, I'm a bit more concerned about, just with the injury situation and stuff. But at the time of recording this, we've no update as to what that is with Priso. But Canada Soccer did replace Alfie Jones today on Monday as we record this.
4: Mm-hmm.
3: So they haven't replaced Priso. So I take that as a good sign.
4: Yeah, hopefully.
3: But yep, too little, too late from the Whitecaps. To crash out of the tournament so feebly was disappointing. Before we move on, I would say this was one of the few times, maybe the only time so far, maybe the first time so far, that I've really questioned Jesper Sorensen. I don't think he got his team selection and his tactics right for these two games. I think there's been too much tinkering. And yeah, I said it was still a strong lineup, but you have to go for it. It just made me wonder a little bit about him. And that's the first time I've had those doubts, just coming on the back of the MLS performances. And he's not under any pressure, obviously, because of where the Whitecaps are just now. But it did make me question him for the first time.
4: Yeah, it. There's different ways to look at it. And one of the ways is that it puts more pressure on finishing top of the West or potentially getting a supporter shield and definitely the MLS Cup playoffs. Because, I mean, last year was like they made all their finals, right? They made it to the final of everything. They only won one of the three, but they made it all the way. This year, they haven't made a final yet. They're 0-2. And it just feels like there's a little bit of that much more pressure. I think the Save the Caps movement adds like a healthy kind of pressure, if you will, like a different kind of maybe pressure. And maybe the players don't feel that way, but I think the fans maybe do more. But yeah, it's just a weird, it's a weird place. And I think yeah, you're not the only one who maybe for the first time has really asked some questions about Jesper and his approach and squad selection for specifically for this tournament.
3: Yeah. So disappointing end to the Canadian Championship campaign. I think more concerning is whether the Whitecaps were in a slump that they just weren't going to get out of heading into the MLS postseason. Could they turn it around? Will they bounce back? Well, we got some answers to that at least on Saturday in Utah, and we'll be back chatting about that after this episode's C86 song.
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0: 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Broadcasting from the unceded Musqueam Territory at the University of beautiful British Columbia. And kicking off this part, it's this episode's song from the C86 era. We're paying tribute to the 40th anniversary of New Musical Express's groundbreaking, innovative and iconic C86 cassette. It was released in May 1986. We played the original 22 tracks. We are playing a selection of tracks from the expanded compact disc edition that came out in 2014, a 3-CD edition that was. And the song that kicked off this part was from a pretty obscure C86 era band from Norwich, Lawrence and the Comfortable Society. And this was their only single, and it was actually the B-side to the main song, Sleeper, and it features on disc 3 of the expanded CD edition. That was Lawrence and the Comfortable Society, Heartache. And playing that because of the heartache, the Whitecaps crashing out of the Canadian Championship. They've just got the league to focus on now for the rest of the year. That might be beneficial to them. They're desperate for a turnaround in fortunes, getting some consistency. And did they steady the ship? The Whitecaps got back to winning ways, a very comfortable 3-0 victory down in Utah against an RSL side that went into this game, Zach, winless in 11, extending it to 12. And when you look just a few months ago, before the World Cup, they were flying. Gozo was on fire, obviously then got sold. They were in the top four. We were like singing their praises week after week about what a joy it was to watch their games. Now they're in free fall, and you kind of wonder about Pablo Mastroeni if his job's on the line.
1: Yeah, I mean, they were, when they came to BC Place at the beginning of the year, they were so well organized and so on the same page. And yeah, I mean, the loss of Gozo is huge. Like, he is such a talent.
0: I know you can say, oh, Whitecaps haven't been the same since Berhalter, but Gozo really seems to have, like, with Berhalter, there should be enough talent in the Whitecaps squad and with the additions to compensate for that, not in every aspect, set pieces, etc. But Gozo does look a massive loss for RSL now.
1: Yeah.
0: But, I mean, they've still got some good players. This game, six changes for Jesper Sorensen from the Montreal game, with some players that I feel, like Brian White, that should have started that game, getting the start. In this one, RSL, like, the pressure's on them, obviously, and they want to try and at least be a playoff team after their good start. They had the first real chance 8 minutes in. Salans was played in, saved by Takaoka. Flag was up for offside anyway. But that should have been a warning for the Whitecaps that, oh, RSL are here to mean business. But the best response, a minute later, Whitecaps go up the other end of the pitch. Brian White nips in through the defenders, tucks it away. Lovely ball in from Larraz, who doesn't get credited with the assist on the goal. So I think it obviously takes a touch on the way through to White, which is, I think, what might also play him onside, because it was very tight.
1: Yeah, no, it was a great run, quality finish from Brian White. But going back to ourselves for a quick second, we were talking about how how difficult things are for them right now. It's telling, because I couldn't watch all this game live. So I watched like the end of it live. So I got to, you know, catch up and I watched the highlights and stuff. It's telling that that offside chance that you mentioned for them is included in the highlight path.
0: Yes, that's what I was saying about sometimes when they have to have their 10-minute highlights. So they've got to put stuff in that's like, well, they haven't done much else. If we don't put this in, we're not showing much RSL.
1: It's very, very awkward. But yeah, no, you're right. Good ball in from Larraz and White doing White things.
0: Yeah, Mueller had done well before that to get the ball to Larraz. But yeah, White, that's your goal scorer. That's clinical, just nipped in, read the ball perfectly. And I think good confidence for Larraz to pip that ball in. And then I wasn't able to watch the game live either because I was commentating. So I was trying to avoid the score, but I got a brief spoiler in that I'd seen the match report come through and I sort of said, Real Salt Lake 0. And I was like, oh, get away, get away. So I was like, well, at least we've got a point from this game.
1: Yeah.
0: How it was going to play out. But as soon as we took the lead 9 minutes in, I was like, oh yeah, this is going to be all three. I'm very confident we're not giving this up. And then, like, it was all Whitecaps pretty much after this. Yedlin blocked a Diaby shot in the 21st minute. The same minute, Muller had a curler that was tipped around the post by Cabral. And we'll talk about Diaby in a sec, but I thought Cabral was excellent for RSL. If it hadn't been for him, this scoreline was going to get out of hand.
1: Yeah, it's always fun when you say this player was excellent in that they allowed three goals.
0: Yeah.
1: Yeah.
0: He saved I agree with you. Diaby in the 26th minute and then the 29th minute, Whitecaps double their lead after all the pressure. It pays off. It's a lovely, quick move forward. It's a good team goal. I think this is right up there for me as one of the Whitecaps goals of the season.
1: I think I might be on the same page as you.
0: There's so much quality in this. Just the movement, the ball comes to Diaby at the edge of the box. The awareness of him and the pass is sublime to play it to a wide open Thomas Muller, which a question rightly to be asked is, why are you leaving Thomas Muller that wide open in the box? And he just blasts it home, his eighth goal of the season. And it was just a great move, a great pass, a great finish. And this was the best Thomas Muller's looked in a few weeks.
1: Yeah, I mean, that's a fair question to ask, but I think what happens, Michael, is Yedlin collapses because he sees how open Diaby is going to be. He's having to respond to what his other teammates are doing. And yeah, obviously he never wants to leave Thomas that wide open, but that's I understand why he made the decision, even if it didn't work out. Diaby, it was fun to see on Mueller's posting on his social media about the goal. Was the first thing he says is, you know, great setup from my teammate Diaby on this goal or whatever. And it was really, really smart. He felt the pressure come in. He knew Thomas was alone, and shows the awareness, but also the ability to get him the pass in a good way. And Thomas with a quality finish. And I agree with you, a really just well worked team goal. They had been in possession for a little while, for I don't know, 30 seconds or a minute or something. And yeah, just really, really, really great from the Whitecaps. Sorensen will be, I think, really encouraged by the offensive output in this game. Like you said, could have been more, but the three solid goals and none better than, well, for me, none better than this one, although the last one was actually really nice too.
0: Yeah. I mean, and another assist as well in this for Eddie Recampo. He gets the second assist with the pass to Diaby, and it was just such a good move. And talking about like Muller and Diaby, just the joy on this goal and the next goal between the two, they seem to have really clicked. They seem to really be enjoying playing with each other, which is great to see.
1: Yeah, it wasn't as physical, but as a Kendall Watson one, but Thomas also with like the slap on the cheek when they're celebrating the goal.
0: I did laugh at that. But like, I do think this game was Thomas's best game in a Whitecaps jersey, probably for 2-3 weeks, if not more. He looked at his levels. He was involved. He was finding the space that he's known for. His deliveries were good. And then it made me think: is it the grass pitch?
1: That's a interesting perspective, Michael.
0: I'm actually quite pleased that we only have one game and then at home and then a big spell on the road, because I think getting away from that pitch for a bit might get some of this consistency and some of this confidence back.
1: Yeah, that's true. And I think that helped them maybe even a little bit last year. I can't remember if we talked about this in the playoffs too, right? We're playing a bunch of those games away on grass.
0: The thing would be though, of course, in the playoffs, if they win the West, they'll only have one playoff game on the road. So they
1: Exactly.
0: need to get used to this pitch. They need to get it working for them. But yeah, I mean, although this grass pitch, I think, caused some problems for both teams as well. It seemed a little slippery. It wasn't maybe the best, but RSL, to their credit, didn't just lie down. Taka ticked a shot over just past the half-hour mark. Then at the start of the second half, Salans had a shot deflected off the right post, which, if that goes in, makes it 2-1. It's a whole different scenario. And yeah, you just don't know what's going to happen. But the Whitecaps, 63rd minute, sealed the deal, really put the game to bed. Diaby gets the ball passed to him by Junqua and runs forward, still has a bit of work to do. Beautiful low finish from the edge of the box. It's 3-0, and we'll talk about Diaby
1: Yeah.
0: now. Man of the match, and you can see what it was that the Whitecaps wanted to bring him in for.
1: Yeah, left foot to finish. I think Cabral gets at fingertips to it and probably a little disappointed he couldn't get it around the post. But I think, yeah, quality strike. And when a team gives you a chance like that, you gotta take it. And the Whitecaps did here in this case. I like this. I like the. I don't think that he's imitating Alphonso Davies, but I like the handshake celebration, with Thomas after the goal. And yeah, right. I think Diaby is exceptional in his in this the finish, in his pass earlier, in his overall performance, promising for the Whitecaps and encouraging. How old is he again?
0: 26.
1: Oh, okay. So then, okay.
0: I
1: It,
0: think a
1: yeah.
0: perfect age, actually, to come to the team.
1: Yeah, no, it's good. I was going to say, so if because he can play wide, right? But he can also play through the middle. Right.
0: The sad thing now is he's hit this vein of form and he's going to go away and play for Guinea in the
1: Yeah.
0: international games. And it's like, oh, you want to ride this out with these games coming up. But I was starting to worry about the additions this window just because we're not seeing them come in and make the difference. We've briefly seen Modesto. We know Fötting's going back to VFC. Ramirez has had two appearances for WFC 2. And Diaby's been the only guy that we've actually seen some time off. He got the start against Montreal. That was his first start. And then gets the start here. And now he's looking good. He's looking the real deal. It kind of, because I was starting to question the recruitment this window and whether.

0: Why?
1: Oh,
0: I don't
1: please.
0: mind that, but I also don't want it within the squad. I don't want it to hurt Alumi's confidence, right? I know he's had an up and down year, and that's fair, but he's also had some huge moments for the club, and so you hope that this doesn't not shatter that, but impact it in a negative way. And so I think it's great that they have, a Brian White, an older veteran striker who's going to get most of the minutes and tons of goals. And this is a nice place that, okay, 26-year-old, it makes sense. He's not whatever, like 18, like Alumi. Like he's not, they're not, I didn't, I couldn't remember his age. That's why I was like, is he like 20? Like, is he a young guy? Because you don't want, I don't think it would have been helpful in the overall longer term picture, if it had been that kind of signing. But for 26, yeah, I think there's some encouraging signs there. And there's, yeah, maybe he'll contribute down the road and into the playoffs, but also maybe long run,
1: Oh,
0: he can
1: yeah,
0: replace
1: years to come.
0: Sabally.
1: I liked
0: Yeah.
1: him out wide, and he offers something a bit different. Bruno's got the pace, obviously, but a little bit predictable. And Sabally, we know, we've talked about that. He cuts in a lot when he's on the wing. Diaby, and it's obviously because clubs haven't really seen him, but you don't know what he's going to do. And he seems to have a bit more skills in his locker. So yeah, that great addition based on this game. The Whitecaps rounded off the game. Gold crashed one off the bar. Müller was denied by Cabral. The only other thing I want to mention, 66th minute, Tristan Blackman gets a yellow card for a pullback. That was very close to being a red.
0: Which they don't need right now at all.
1: Yeah, because when I was watching it, I was like, no. Knowing that Prisa was away and or injured, that will come in a sec. And you've got Ramirez, who I guess would be good to go, but then it'd be Ramirez and Laborda untried together. But thankfully, it was just a yellow. But I do think he was very, very lucky there.
0: The gold off the bar, I was watching live at that point, and it was with his weaker right foot. So yeah, I thought it was a well taken effort, and unfortunate that it didn't find the back of the net.
1: Yeah. The thing with Blackman, just going back to him for a sec, I was thinking as I was watching this, he has taken a slight step back from last year, which when you're defender of the year and it's like your peak, your pinnacle, I guess it's to be expected. And I do wonder, as I kind of touched on with Matty Laborde in the first part, they've been played into the ground because they've had to. And they can't rest him, that's the problem, but he could do with this rest.
0: The one thing I was going to ask you too, I know he's walking around later, but everything was okay with Ocampo at the end of the game, right?
1: As far as I know, yeah.
0: Yeah, okay, good.
1: And like with Ralph, we don't know, as we mentioned the last part. I haven't heard anything. It looks like he's still going away with Canada. I wasn't overly keen that he was called up, having just come back from injury, to be totally honest. But, and I don't want to sound like, oh, the guy shouldn't get call-ups. And it's such a big thing for any player to go and play for your national team, and it's such a great thing. It's just coming at such a horrible time for the Whitecaps, as we'll touch on in the next part. But yeah, hopefully Ralph's okay. But it's starting to get a little bit worrying that he's injured, he comes back, he gets injured, he comes back, he gets injured again. So hopefully this isn't an injury and it was just precautionary, but I guess we'll see. Last thing in this bit, being a football fan, it's a roller coaster of emotions. The Whitecaps the last few weeks has been a roller coaster of results. Are they back? Does this result show they're back? I don't even know we can even say that because they've got to get the consistency. If they now go out and lose to DC with a depleted team, it just brings all the questions back. So hopefully this spell on the road away from the BC Place pitch will help. If they can get this consistency back, they're going to be the team in the playoffs that everyone wants to avoid. And they've got a great chance of getting to the MLS Cup again. These defeats will have knocked the confidence a little bit, but it's also going to have given some of the other teams in the West the belief we can go and beat this team.
0: I think you're right. I think a win like this does give fans the confidence, like, okay, they're back, nothing to worry about. But you're right, they do need to prove

0: the next few games, because I feel like there's been a few false starts already, kind of with that in the last little while. And yeah, this run-in will show that I mean, they can't falter in a way to lose that top spot in the West. That's the bottom line. Like
1: Yes, I mean
0: they cannot.
1: that would have you then christening Jesper, unfortunately.
0: Yeah, so but I don't see them doing that, and I don't see them falling to this DC United side either. Like, I
1: I
0: feel
1: don't
0: like
1: know.
0: that would.
1: Just that they are going to have a good time. We'll chat about the DC game in the next part. Round up the weekend MLS action as well, and we'll be back with all of that after the first of two songs this episode from our artists of the month for September, Glasgow band Long Leg.
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0: 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Broadcasting from the unceded Musqueam Territory at the University of beautiful British Columbia. And kicking off this part, it's the first of two songs this episode from our Artists of the Month for September, Glasgow band Lung Leg. That was the title track from the band's only album, Made to Minx. The album was released on July 14th, 1997, and the title track was also released as a single 2 years later. The song was also used as the introductory song on the excellent documentary on Scottish girl bands Since Yesterday, The Untold Story of Scottish Girl Bands, that was released in 2024. And I believe you can still find it to watch on BBC iPlayer. Excellent documentary. Covers the likes of Lung Leg, Sally Skull. Since Yesterday, the title of the documentary named after a song by Strawberry Switchblade in the 80s. So check that out. And we'll have one more song from Lung Leg to kick off the next part. We're going to get back talking football now, and we're going to round up the weekend's action in Major League Soccer in the Western Conference. And it was another good weekend for the Whitecaps results-wise that saw them extend the lead at the top of the West, as we mentioned in the last part. 5-point lead they have now with a game in hand. So things are looking good, but obviously things can go off the rails very quickly, as we've already seen from the Whitecaps since the return to action after World Cup break, and a few other teams that's had some very ups and downs, and mostly downs, since returning to action. Looking at the chasing pack of the Whitecaps in the West, Houston stay second after throwing away a two-goal lead at home to Cincinnati. They led 2-0 after Guillerme scored in the 38th minute. A Matty Bogush penalty 6 minutes into the second half looked to have them sitting comfortably, but Cincinnati fought back. Ramirez reduced the deficit in the 73rd minute before a Brian Denke penalty in the 97th minute saw the points shared. Cincinnati, incidentally, went to Houston and outshot their hosts by 25-7, and Cincinnati battling for a playoff spot in the East right now. 2 points dropped by Houston, and that sees a logjam in the West's chasing pack. Houston are now in 44 points, the same as third place St. Louis, who are still flying, and they beat TFC 3-1 at home on Saturday. Carlo Hulls, Thomas Totland and Simon Betcher all on the score sheet for St. Louis. Theo Corbianu getting Toronto's consolation goal, a header in second half stoppage time. Also on 44 points in fourth place in the standings are FC Dallas. They drew at home 0-0 with Austin in the Texan Derby. San Jose are in fifth on 42 points with LAFC in sixth on 41. And those two played out an exciting and a little controversial 2-2 draw at the home of the San Francisco 49ers on Saturday afternoon. Sun hit LAFC ahead in the 34th minute with a deflected goal. Then LA went down to 10 just 2 minutes later when Aaron Long was sent off for a dog-so challenge. 10-man LA went 2-0 up through a brilliant breakaway goal. Sun playing in Buanga, who was wide open in a 2-1 breakaway. But then San Jose turned up the heat. Preston Judd brought the home side back to within one with 20 minutes remaining. Sun then had a goal disallowed for a foul in the build-up. And then San Jose grabbed a huge point in the 98th minute. Reed Roberts struck the ball home, basically the last kick of the game, and it left LAFC furious because they were looking for a foul on Jacob Schaffelberg in the build-up to that one. So points shared, and neither coach is really wanting to drop points to their rivals at this time of the year, but a draw is still better than nothing. And listening to Mark DeSantis after the game. He was furious about a few of the refereeing decisions. Colorado, 7th in the West on 36. Then we have Galaxy on 33, Portland on 32, and they're taking up the two play-in spots. San Diego, 31, Austin, 30, RSL, Seattle and Minnesota are all on 29, below the playoff line, and it's going to be an absolutely cracking end to the season, a real dogfight in the West.
1: Yeah, it is a real battle. It is it's going to be interesting to see how things play out in the West. I mean, the Whitecaps, as brutal as, you know, going out of the Canadian Championship is for the Voyageurs Cup, it does allow them to put all the focus on, one, getting top of the West, two, as far off as it might be, the Supporter Shield, and making things, getting the best situation as possible for the playoffs.
0: Yeah.
1: And so with the advantage they have, whether it's games in hand, points, goal difference.
0: Goal difference, they don't have to worry about.
1: No. Well, that's the thing. Goal difference is like an extra point for them. But you're right. Down the table, it is absolutely nuts.
0: It's going to be carnage.
1: Yeah. Two to six. Yeah. Unbelievable how that order could flip and flop and be changed. And then 7 to 14 and only.
0: I guess 8 to 14 probably. Colorado, yeah. They're not in touch with the teams above them, but they've got enough of a gap against the teams below them, possibly. But yeah, no, maybe 7 to 14.
1: They could still get sucked in to the, yeah. The teams at 29 could still catch them, or even the team like Austin on 30 or San Diego on 31. Like they're not. I don't think they're safe. Right. That's
0: well. Some of those teams are playing some nice stuff, and like you saw Austin come here and get that huge 3 points.
1: Yeah. It is the Wild West, kind of just keeps going. And for all the negative sides about how MLS does things in terms of unbalanced schedule and different things like that, and you know, no relegation and those kind of things, this end of season is going to be intense for maybe 14 out of 15 clubs in the West.
0: Yeah,
1: which is crazy to say.
0: And Whitecaps on decision day go to Montreal of all places as well. So,
1: yeah. Well, but I mean,
0: I know, but they're the only team that won't be playing another Western team. So then everyone else, that decision day is really going to be good.
1: I know, but for the Whitecaps though, it's added to the if one, obviously to stay top of the West, two, potential Supporter Shield fight potential. And then they'll want revenge so bad against Montreal.
0: Oh, yes.
1: And Montreal will not have a lot to, I mean, in theory, will not have a lot to play for.
0: No, but then again, the Whitecaps might already have clinched.
1: Ooh, tie things
0: first.
1: Up.
0: They might not already be in Supporter Shield contention, so they might just have that as a, yeah, let's just send the fringe guys. It doesn't really matter.
1: The other thing about that game, which I think we might have talked about before, is there's a big push from the... My understanding is a big push, like last year, maybe it was the first year or 2 years ago or whatever, but by the south side to have like one, you know, far away game, not like Seattle or Portland, but a further away game where they get as many people to travel to as possible. And so this year's game is that game in Montreal, I think partly because it's in Canada, partly because it's the end of the season. My understanding is there's a bunch of people going to that game.
0: I'd love to, but I think I'm going to be commentating in the playoffs. I think there's going to be a game that day, but I won't know until probably a couple of days before. But if I can get out, I'd love to get out there, as we talked.
1: That's the first week of November, right? Or
0: yeah,
1: is it?
0: November 7th.
1: Yeah. Yeah, I won't be going to that game.
0: Yeah. Well, next up for the Whitecaps is DC United coming to BC Place on Saturday afternoon. One of two games coming up for the Whitecaps in this international window. DC are battling for their playoff lives in the Eastern Conference right now. 2-1 loss at home to Charlotte on Saturday really hit their hopes hard. They outshot the Clip Boys 34-10 with 11 of those on target. It's what ends up in the back of the net. Charlotte got two and they came away with all 3 points. And that sees DC United sitting in 11th in the East, 4 points back of New York Red Bulls and Cincinnati, who are on 33 points apiece, and they sit in 8th and 9th place in the playoff spots, respectively. DC still have both the Red Bulls and Cincinnati to play, but they've also got a tough couple of games coming up. Vancouver next, and then following that, after the World Cup break, they've got Inter Miami. But they'll feel they'll be in with a chance, though, in this one against the Whitecaps, because partly the Whitecaps up and down form at home and they're just struggles in general. But the Whitecaps will also be missing 7 players away to international duty. Eddie Ocampo getting his first call up to the senior Colombian team. Andrus Kubis away with Paraguay. Ralph Priso, Jeevan Badwal away with Canada. Ryan Alumi away with Tunisia. Mihail Gerasimenkov with Moldova. And Saturday's man of the moment, Italy Diaby, going off to play for Guinea. I think what we can say in this, Zach, though, is thank fuck, Zach, that Pochettino doesn't seem to rate Brian White. Otherwise, we'd have nobody really that was going to be threatening up front. But, like, 7 players away, 2 games. I mean, DC fighting for the playoffs, Chicago really in the mix in the East. This is going to be tough, and it's coming at the worst time. And there's still good enough players. And you look at the front line and you think, well, we'll have Muller, we'll have Gold, we'll have Sabi, we'll have White. That's taken care of. But then you've got Badwal and you've got Kubis away and we've let Ngando go. So you've got that midfield that's a little bit up and down and maybe defensively as well.
1: Yeah, I think for me it's... Yeah, the Kubis and Badwal will be hugely missed in the middle park. Larraz is going to have to step up massively. Mm. But honestly, the thing that I think is going to be the most difficult is Ocampo. Ocampo, like, provides so much on the right side, going forward, in defense. He allows the other side to, I think he allows, like, a Tate Johnson to have less pressure on him to not get forward, but to, like, to be a massive, like, offensive contributor, if that makes sense. You know what I mean? Like, when you have a dominant player on one side, the other player doesn't have the same kind of pressure to be as dominant because so much is coming from the opposite side. And so I think it hurts the Whitecaps so much.
0: And well, we've got Modesto now, he's had a run out.
1: Yeah, and I'm happy for him, and I look forward to seeing what he can provide and how that'll all play out. But we got to say, I mean, the half a match he had was not great. But again, a lot of it's probably chemistry and communication and gelling together with your teammates and all that kind of stuff. And I'm looking forward to seeing what he can provide, because in on paper and in theory, he can be somewhat of a similar type of player to Ocampo. And like we've said privately, and we probably said on the show too, but I think Modesto's here in the same way what Larraz came in, because I think Ocampo is the next Whitecap yeah. player to be sold.
0: I think at the end of the sprint season, there's a good chance he's going to move on.
1: Yeah.
0: Interestingly, we could maybe see Gold drop back to play beside Larraz.
1: Yeah.
0: And then that would allow Caicedo, Sabally even, who's not really featured the last 2 games, which I think is telling. Maybe even call up one of the 2 guys, although it might be too late in the season to do that because their season's over. I'm not sure how that works. But yeah, they're down to the bare bones. At least DC on paper is an easy-ish game. But we thought that about Austin, and we saw how that went.
1: Don't forget, too, Sabally could be, this first or second choice at right back as well.
0: Yeah, they do seem to be trying to turn that. And there's also Ramirez that could play in the middle maybe would let Laborda go in at right back as well. Yep. Ramirez played for WFC2 on Sunday in their last home game as well. So he's getting the minutes at least. I'm going to miss the start of the game on Saturday because the game I'm commentating on at UBC kicks off at 6. So I'll probably miss maybe the whole first half, definitely the first half hour. So if they can keep the goals to the second half, that'd be nice.
1: It's going to be tight for me as well because this is a doubleheader day, right?
0: Yeah, because you've got the VFC game and that's a biggie. So
1: yeah, so I'll be going from the stadium at the Langley Event Center to BC Place in as quicker
0: But we'll
1: time as
0: get there at
1: possible.
0: some point.
1: Yeah.
0: But that is it for the Whitecaps chat and the MLS chat. We're going to turn our attention to the CPL in the next part, and we'll be back with that after the second song this episode from our Artist of the Month for September, Long Leg.
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0: 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Broadcasting from the unceded Musqueam Territory at the University of beautiful British Columbia. And kicking off this part, it's the second of our songs from our Artists of the Month for September, Glasgow band Lung Leg. And that was a song featuring on their one and only album, 1997's Made to Minx. That was track 3, Disco Biscuit. We're going to get back talking football now, and we're going to turn our attention away from the Whitecaps, away from MLS, and to the Canadian Premier League. It's been a very interesting week in the CPL, one that saw a couple of big-name players join the league, saw Pacific FC get officially eliminated from playoff contention, and there were some important wins for teams, some dropped points in the race for those last two postseason berths that are up for grabs. So a lot to get into. And we'll kick things off talking about two big name players that signed to the league this week. First of all, Supra, the new boys in Montreal, signed Jack McInerney. 34 years old now, bit of a journeyman the last few years. He did spend 2 years with the Impact in 2014 and 15, and then he played 2 games with CS Saint-Laurent this year, where he's also a coach, just to try and get himself back up to speed and match fitness. I think it's fair to say that McInerney, who I was a huge fan of in the early days of watching MLS, he never quite hit the heights that he did during his time with Philadelphia Union. And in 2020, McInerney retired from professional soccer, moved back to Montreal with his family. He began coaching his daughter's youth team at CS Saint-Laurent, continued to play in the local rec leagues, and that's where he was spotted by members of FC Supra. And they said, would you be interested in coming to play for us? He then began training with them and joined them just this week for the remainder of the 2026 season. Whether he still has the form that we saw and knew and loved from him in MLS with Philly and even with Montreal, I guess we'll find out, has been away from the top level of the game for a while. But that experience, especially for a team in their inaugural season and battling for a playoff spot, is going to be invaluable.
1: Yeah, I think you're definitely right about the experience. I think he'll provide some goals, and I think they need some help up top. They need someone who's more lethal and dangerous, and he's different to the profiles they have as well, which I think is something that Rizaghi will be appreciative of. For me, it would also be interesting to see there are a number of supporters for Supra who used to support the Impact, so I want it'll be interesting to see how excited they are to see Jack Mack represent Supra, and maybe he'll get maybe some special treatment from the fans there, the ultras there. That'll be kind of interesting to me. But no, I think it seems like a good move. It seems like in this whole section, we're talking about an arms race to the playoffs here. Mm-hmm. And Supra is trying to making an addition in trying to make the playoffs. So yeah, I don't think he hurts in terms of what they're trying to do.
0: It's also a statement of intent. It's a statement to show that, look, it's our first season. We're not just here to make up the numbers. We really want to go for this. Some folk might say, oh, but he doesn't fit the Quebec build that they were going for, but he does have those Montreal connections.
1: Yes.
0: And he's made Montreal and Quebec his home since 2020. Yep.
1: Yeah. No, I think that will appease the fans there. I think there's not going to be any problems with him in terms of like the overall approach the club's trying to take.
0: Yeah. I think it's an excellent addition. It's whether he can get up to speed in time. But he's not the only big name player. 34-year-old Jack McInerney has been joined by 33-year-old Lucas Cavallini, who has signed for Forge. And we touched on this in the first part. If it had been Forge Whitecaps in the CanChamp final, so many great storylines, and one of them is Lucas Cavallini is now in the CPL. He's 33. He had 18 goals and 63 appearances for the Whitecaps, mostly during the COVID years, 2020 to 2022. It was a big splash signing when the Whitecaps brought him in, but he never really hit the heights I think folk expected. More recently, he's been in Mexico. He was with Tijuana for a year in 2023. Then he's been with Puebla since 2024, but only 7 goals and 21 appearances in that time. He should be too good for the CPL. He should be able to get the goals in the CPL, but can he avoid the cards, the yellows, the reds, CPL refs, FVS, all that kind of stuff? As soon as I saw this, the first thing I thought of, Zach, was, oh, he's going to get a lot of cards in this league.
1: Yeah, are we allowed to talk about his debut now? Or are we still?
0: Yeah, no, let's just get into that now.
1: Because you saw that, right? What happened?
0: I saw within 3 minutes he committed a foul.
1: Yeah. Well, he got a yellow card. It was one soccer. It was like, Lucas Cavallini, he was just come on the pitch and received his 98th yellow card of his career.
0: Well, no, he didn't get a yellow card for that. They apologized later.
1: Oh,
0: He didn't get a book for that tackle.
1: Oh, that's too bad.
0: I know.
1: That fit the narrative much better.
0: I mean, it did. I mean, we'll get into that.
1: It won't
0: game
1: be long in coming.
0: Yeah, it's definitely coming. But what do you make of this addition? Again, it's a statement of intent. It's a big name signing. We already had Zachary
1: Brogiard.
0: Yeah, I can never pronounce it. ZBG. I'll go with that.
1: Yeah.
0: We've already had him join the league, and now Lucas Cavallini. It's some big name players coming back. Pressure's on you as a big name player, though, because the fans immediately expect you to perform.
1: Yeah, I think this makes sense for Forge. They're wanting to secure a player who will help them score goals. Their goal scoring this year, I mean, they haven't got the best out of Brian Wright, I think it's fair to say, right? Like,
0: yeah, so Devontae Johnson as well, former Whitecaps, not done as well there as I thought he might.
1: Yeah. I mean, that's maybe more understandable. I think Wright, with what he's done in the league, especially at Inter-Toronto, I think then it was York United when he was there, like he kind of was fairly dominant in the league, and he hasn't quite had that same, he hasn't quite been at that same level at Forge, if you will. Now, obviously he has scored goals, but not quite as dominant, and the numbers I don't think are quite as high in his time at Forge. There's another aspect of this, Michael, though, that I want to talk about. I have some questions, and I haven't asked people about this. I need to ask some people about this.
0: Well, I think I know what you're going to say.
1: Well, because first off, Cavallini is not the only signing that Forge has made in this kind of these last little while, right?
0: Yeah.
1: They also brought in Manquyar James.
0: Mm-hmm.
1: Right? How is Forge bringing in Cavallini and James at this point in the season? Like, how do they have cap room? I think CPL has a number of things they're fighting against, right? They're fighting against, they're in communities where there's MLS teams. That's one of the things they're always fighting on a pull against. They're fighting against maybe the officiating in the country not being at where the league's at in the country. And to their credit, they've taken steps with FES, whether you think that's gone well or bad. At least the league's kind of been working at that. But I think this either creates for them or continues a bit of a transparency issue. Like, what is going on with these clubs and their salary budgets or caps or whatever language is supposed to, be around those things? Because, I get teams at this point before the roster froze or whatever, or freezes or whatever, adding players. I understand that. Like, it's totally expected. But players of this caliber who should or do demand significant salaries being added, like, so easily and so freely, it would be nice if there was more transparency around this stuff. Now, I know one of the goals of the CPL was to try and take the good things out of MLS and avoid the negative things. Mm. And with what's happening right now with these additions, it feels like They are taking one of the bad things that MLS has traditionally been known for, which is a lack of transparency. I mean, and it's not even these players. I mean, look, Graham Roach. I know Graham Roach is alone. He goes to Cavs. Okay, maybe that's whatever. Ottawa has just signed a Mauri Escoto, a Mexican striker.
0: Yes.
1: I mean, there's also, I mean, in a similar part of this conversation, like last year, Ottawa won the league with a player, the best player in the entire league, according to the awards, who was absolutely free to them. Now, that's more so a part of the whole Atletico Madrid owns multiple clubs around the world, and they can shift their players wherever they want and say, hey, that country's in a salary cap league. Yeah, they don't have to pay anything for them. So my understanding is they paid nothing. Like the wage hit for, what's his name, David Rodriguez last year
0: Yeah.
1: was nothing to them. And he was the best player in the entire league. And they win the league, right? Like there's that's there needs to be, I think, more transparency around this and more understanding around this, because it doesn't feel like, and I might be wrong, I might be totally off base, but it doesn't feel like everyone's playing with the same set of guidelines.
0: Yeah, that's totally fair to say. And next time we speak to James Johnson, that would certainly be an
1: Yeah.
0: interesting question to ask him, or Bobby Smyrniotis. Love to also get Tommy Wealdon's thoughts on
1: Yeah.
0: teams adding players like this as well as their own players and not loans. Because like Cavallini has been on seven-figure salaries for years, and now he's in the CPL on what? It's
1: Yeah. Exactly.
0: yeah,
1: I
0: I
1: mean,
0: mean.
1: you could point it at him alone, but the fact that it's him and James. So these are
0: Yeah.
1: two former national team players who've both played abroad.
0: Yep. I mean,
1: It,
0: James
1: it,
0: has
1: it
0: come back from being, I watched him down in the A-League with Wellington, and he's going to have been on a decent wage down there.
1: And he was with what, Herediano before that, right? Like, yeah. It doesn't add up. And I'm not saying this because, because I want the Eagles to do well. Like, this is a legitimate question of concern for like the overall well-being and balance of the league.
0: Yeah.
1: Like, this is not like, oh no, this is gonna like. I mean, even if you didn't add these players, Forge and Cavalry are the two best teams, and they should be in the fun. If it was all just like, done by, if things went to chalk, they would meet in the final again. Or what? Like, it's just this can present a problem for the league, I think, in the longer term, if they don't communicate better or are more transparent on how some of these players are coming in. And maybe they have been, and I've missed it. Maybe there, and stuff in the press releases that I've missed, but it feels off
0: I mean,
1: to
0: I
1: me.
0: haven't seen anything that would explain it. And then you've got like you said, we'd be saying this if Vancouver had signed Lucas Cavallini, we'd be asking the same questions. It'd be like, how have we made this work?
1: If Vancouver FC has signed James and Cavallini to end the season, exactly. Instead, who they've signed? They've signed Ben Lee, and they've signed, what's the dude today again?
0: Carson Rasick.
1: Carson Rasick. So they signed these two young players, right? Two like
0: Yep,
1: under
0: two
1: 20 year olds
0: Whitecaps
1: or
0: Academy guys.
1: yeah, exactly. Those are their reinforcements for this season in comparison to James and Cavallini.
0: Yeah,
1: Or
0: and
1: Zed or
0: Jack
1: Z.
0: McInerney or ZBG or yeah.
1: Yeah, exactly. I mean, those ones, ZBG and McInerney, I think financially, I think people could, again, just extrapolate on their own that, okay, that this makes
0: Yes,
1: sense, like
0: yes.
1: whatever. But yeah, even, I mean, Graham, it would be interesting to know what Graham Roach's, hit is to Cavs, or is it just a straight loan with, just because Montreal wants him to get playing time,
0: I mean,
1: that's
0: I took it
1: possible.
0: to be the latter that they would have him basically for nothing, and Montreal would pay the wages. But again, that we just don't know because there's no transparency.
1: Yeah, I think, and people who are into football nowadays understand these things more and more because of how things are done around the world, but also because they play these games that they know all the details of how this all works, right? Like my son, I talk to my son about it.
0: Yes.
1: He's like, oh yeah, he's like, oh, the clause this, that, and the other, and who's okay, and how much is it, whatever, right? Because when you play EAFC or you play Football Manager, like you come to understand the ins and outs of how this works and who's paying what costs and whatever. Like it wasn't only for me a few years ago where I understood, oh wait, like, In addition to paying all or part of a loanee's wages, you might also have to actually pay a fee for the loan itself, right? Like when
0: Oh,
1: Bayern,
0: that I did not know.
1: oh yeah, when Bayern brought in, this is one of their bad moves in the last whatever 3 or 4 years, of which there have been a number, but one of their worst moves was, yeah, the Nicholas Jackson loan from Chelsea, in addition to whatever the agreement was over how much of his wages would be covered by each club, I think Bayern paid, I think it's 16 million euros for the loan itself, which is crazy to me.
0: That is not right. That is,
1: Yeah.
0: yeah,
1: Well,
0: I don't like that at all.
1: no, when it comes to CPL, I don't expect it to be like that. But again, it
0: Oh
1: would
0: no,
1: be
0: but I
1: interesting.
0: mean, if that's how clubs are circumventing stuff, it's like you're just getting a player on the cheap that'll help you and then helped its parent club, and yeah, I don't like all
1: Yeah.
0: that.
1: Yeah. So again, and now the counterpoint to this, or the CPL perspective on this, might be, look, because I know MLS is also had in the past, at least or with a number of things, they tend to be less transparent, and it only comes out because of the players' union, right? And then people can calculate and figure it all out and whatever. So it's not like it's all put up on a platter for everyone. It's more, here's the numbers, and people, splice it together and whatever. But right, because like it usually says, like I think like in Whitecaps press release, right? It's like, oh, terms of the deal are not disclosed or whatever, right? So I understand that like CPL might be similar, not wanting those things, whatever, those things announced or in the public or whatever. But I think we're at a point where it feels like the playing field isn't fully balanced,
0: Oh, yeah.
1: and so it raises questions. And on top of that, I mean, a part of the conversation. And again, I'm not trying to make allegations. This all might be above board, and Cavalier might be just like, hey, I'm going for a couple of months of the CPL and whatever, and I'm taking, not that much as much money as I could get on the open market because I want to play and I want to be a part of the CPL for a little at the end of my career, whatever. Like, what? There's all kinds of rationale, but it doesn't help that this is Forge, and they
0: Well,
1: are like
0: yes, I was going to say that.
1: their owners are the ones who, like essentially play a major role in running the league. Right, it doesn't help that one of the was is it is Bobby's brother is like one of the guys in the head office of the league who I think oversees some of this stuff, right? Like, these things don't help the perception. They don't help the look for the league. And I again, another perspective might be like, oh, there's not enough people who care about this to make this an issue, but there should be, really, right?
0: Yeah.
1: If you're a season ticket holder, if you're care about your local club, or you have a club in the country that you follow, you should probably care about this kind of stuff, because it if player or if club X is allowed to have a the best player in the league for free, or club Y is allowed to add, a couple of studs at the end of the year, for and the and you know and within their cap space, supposedly, like it doesn't make it it feels like clubs might be playing with a different set of guidelines. And I'm not saying I'm not trying to make an accusation that they are. I'm just saying the league could be more transparent with these things to help people feel assured that everything is equal for all the clubs.
0: Well, yeah, it doesn't feel like a level playing field. And when it's one of the teams at the top and one of the perennial winners, it doesn't help either. And of course, Cavalry and Forge have between them been the dominant forces. They've already booked their place in the playoffs for this season. Their Cavalry's looking locked down first, and the two of them met on Saturday. Cavalry now lead Forge by 4 points, with both teams having 6 games remaining. It was a fiercely contested 1-1 draw in Calgary on Saturday afternoon. I watched
1: Yes,
0: it up
1: well.
0: to the Forge goal and then I had to leave to go and do commentary. So I didn't know what the end result was, and then I watched the last few minutes on the way back. Fiery ending. It's like Noah Jensen put Forge ahead in the 80th minute, then Owen Antoniuk, who's a player that I've watched come through the college system. He was excellent in Canada West, tied it up in the 90th, and then Toby Waszewski gets sent off for celebrating too hard in front of the Forge bench.
1: Yeah, that Was that a CPL onside on that free kick for the equalizer?
0: Yes.
1: Okay, I was wondering because I didn't see a good angle of it, but I was like, he is so alone
0: Yeah.
1: that this must have been like he part of his body's level, but not all of it.
0: Yeah, it was definitely the daylight thing. I'd love to know how it went down with Toby in the Forge bench, though. Like, to get sent off is like,
1: Oh yeah.
0: what did he do? What did he
1: Didn't
0: say?
1: he just I thought I saw this maybe the social or something. Didn't he just like because he took the free kick, right? So he was kind of in front of them anyways, where that's where the free kick was. So I think he just turned to them and was like he must have said something more because what I remember seeing of him just sort of celebrating would typically only be a yellow card. So
0: Yeah.
1: yeah, maybe he did. Yeah, which I think that isn't. I mean, obviously for Cavs, that's that will hurt them. That will impact them in the games that he'll miss.
0: Yeah. They've got a cushion, though, at least.
1: Yes.
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0: Are you looking to decolonize your self-care routine? 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
3: There's only four playoff spots in the CPL this year, so those two booked their berths. The other two are still very much up for grabs. Now,
4: except for one club.
3: Oh, yes, but we'll come to them. You had to mention that now, of course.
4: Sorry.
3: Ottawa's in third. They've got five games left. But they lost on Sunday 2-0 to Supra. That's really kind of put the cat amongst the pigeons here.
4: Mm-hmm.
3: But that defeat sees them 3 points ahead of Vancouver now in fourth, while sixth-placed Supra closed the gap on fourth-placed Vancouver, more on them in a sec, to 6 points. And they've got a game in hand on Vancouver. Supra's Loic Kwemi also jumped into the Golden Boot lead with his goal, taking him up to 10 on the season. So that's been fantastic.
4: Yeah, he'll be the one that Jack Mack is either supporting or replacing at times.
3: Yeah, you'd imagine supporting. Maybe not. Maybe they'll find a way to play both.
4: Mm.
3: I think the big winners this weekend were Vanni Sartini's Halifax Wanderers. The big losers were their opponents, Inter Toronto. And I'm not just talking about the scoreline here. Halifax remain fifth in the table, but they closed the gap on Vancouver after a 4-1 win, scoring four unanswered goals after falling behind early.
4: To a very nice goal.
3: Yeah. I mean, that was the highlight for Inter Toronto, and it came just a few minutes in. It was a long afternoon for them after that.
4: Yeah.
3: But Halifax now sit 5 points behind VFC. Both teams have five games left. A couple of things from this game. The fourth goal for Halifax was scored by Jason Bahambula, but it was set up by a superb piece of individual skill by Whitecap loanee Nelson Pierre. He's in the corner flag and just great play to get past his man and then play the ball into the near post.
4: And
3: hopefully we can see a little bit more of Nelson. One thing watching this game, like I was watching him, I was watching Liam McKenzie, and a couple of times I felt not so much selfish, but they went for options where there was maybe better options available. But I think with that's the curse of a lone player, because you're trying to impress and you're trying to stand out.
4: That's a valid point. I definitely see what you're saying.
3: The other thing for Halifax in this game, Isaiah Johnston, he scored a brace, took him to 9 in the league, 10 overall for the season. I don't know if you saw this, but podcast and radio host Dominic Diamond, he's a Scottish guy that I know way back into the 90s in Scotland, and I didn't know until a couple of years ago that he'd moved to Halifax. But he made a bet with Johnston that if he gets 10 goals this year, he'd buy him some Louis Vuitton cologne. So now he has to buy him that.
4: Oh, wow.
3: So next time we see Isaiah Johnston, we have to smell him, see how good he smells.
4: Yeah, he's been there. He's a good player. I forget. He was at Toronto back in the day, or Inter Toronto, or York at the time. And then did he go to USL, was it? And before coming back and going to Halifax?
3: That I don't know,
4: I
3: and I
4: can't
3: don't
4: remember
3: want to
4: where
3: risk looking it up with the
4: Yeah,
3: connection that we've got.
4: no, I know. Yeah, he left the league and come back, and it's come back even better. And yeah, he's been really great for Halifax. One of the things about Halifax, I know it's partly because the season's been so rough. I think this was now the fourth club that Vanny's gotten a victory over in the CPL. But it's weird to see not all the seats full in Halifax.
3: Yeah.
4: Like they this year they have not sold out every game like they typically do.
3: But
4: That's been really
3: great
4: interesting.
3: news this week. I don't know how much of it you saw about
4: Yes.
3: the new
4: Yes.
3: stadium plans. Derek Martin's produced these plans to not buy the Wanderers ground, but have a 99-year lease. And the club and their money men, although they're not saying who these money men are yet, they will fully pay to renovate the ground and put in a proper stadium that will be shared between Halifax Wanderers, Halifax Tides and the NSL, and have a permanent concert stage and would be the hub in downtown Halifax. Still has to get approved by council. They've sent it for further reports. But to me, it would be idiotic for them to turn this down because the other existing, the horse racing and there's something else in there as well. They're still going to be accommodated as well. So for me, this is the best case scenario for Halifax.
4: Hoping that goes through. I think we know who the money men are, don't we? I think we can talk about that later. But no, it's yeah, encouraging news on that front. Just it would be, I think it helps their cause if the stadium had been continued to s sell out, even if the results weren't great, you know?
3: Yes.
4: But yeah, no, I mean, Halifax is such an encouraging part of the CPL story. And yeah, I hope that this helps them kind of just kick on.
3: I mean, when you've got a coach like Vanney, though, you bring him in because you hope that that's a name that's going to put bums in seats, and it's results that do that more than personalities. But we've saved the best and the worst to last. As mentioned, Saturday afternoon saw Pacific FC officially eliminated from playoff contention. I mean, in all reality, they've been eliminated for about 3 months now, but I think it'll hurt them all the more that they were officially eliminated by their rivals in Vancouver. Now, you made the trip over to the island for this one. Kiwi Lewis Toomey fired VFC ahead in the 10th minute. Jan Tuaali levelled in first half stoppage time for Pacific. Neither team could find the winner. Two big drop points for VFC, four big drop points now against Pacific in the last two derbies. They stay
4: Yep.
3: fourth, three behind third placed Ottawa now, with Halifax and Supra closing in. What did you make of this game and just the atmosphere at Pacific right now?
4: The game itself, it wasn't. I mean, Terry Dunfield corrected me last time they met when I said I had a bit of a derby vibe. He said, no, I didn't feel like a derby to him. On the pitch in terms of the bite and stuff like that. And this one didn't either, really. It didn't quite like the on pitch stuff didn't quite feel like as feisty as some of the previous encounters have been.
3: Which
4: I
3: is
4: mean, for V
3: surprising when you've got Pacific
4: yes.
3: players that should be fighting for their football and futures right now.
4: And they're fighting against their former club, some of them, and yeah.
3: Yeah.
4: That's the thing. It wasn't the greatest like game of football in the end,
3: No,
4: and
3: I
4: it's
3: just
4: and I
3: watched the
4: agree.
3: highlights, but even they weren't very exciting.
4: Yeah, I agree with you. It's two drop points for VFC. You have to take these points. I mean, they do go undefeated, I believe, this year against Pacific. So there's that, which is helpful. I think it's two. Is it two wins and two draws? Like, if my memory's not totally off, but yeah. I mean, first off, Terry wasn't on the bench. Have we talked about this?
3: No.
4: About Terry? I think so. My understanding, and I might be a little bit off on this too, but I think Terry has been in charge for 10 games now, and he's only been on the bench for eight of them. And I think in each of those eight games, he's got a booking. So I think what's happened is he's got like for coaches, I think it's every four yellow cards you get a
3: I was
4: suspension.
3: suspended again.
4: Yeah, so he got a suspension, a one game suspension, missed the game, then came back, I think got four yellow cards in four games in a row, I think. Again, this part I haven't double checked on, but this is what I had heard. And so he actually got a two game suspension from the league for his, because it's his second time. So he missed this game, and then I think he misses the next one as well. But Jesse and is it Yanni? Yanni, yeah, took, his assistant coaches, took over and oversaw things. And speaking to Yanni after the game,

0: side footed under Melvin's leg to give him the one in the lead. But it was one of those games where you're just like, they need to score at least another goal here. And then they just sort of shut off on a set play right before the half. Bustos is kind of over the ball, then decides to run up and does a sneaky little run. The ball gets played onto him. He puts in a cross in Tualy with a glancing header, and it hit the post, Michael. And I thought, oh, Callum's got it because Callum grabbed right away. But Callum's like reaction, like betrayed, the pretend like it didn't go in mentality, right? Because he was so angry right away. And it was, I guess, pretty obvious in the end that it had crossed the line. But it was another goal. It was another goal I saw where the ball never touched, well, I guess it touched the post, but never touched the back of the net or never touched the netting. But yeah, it was a horrible goal to give up. And then the second half, the only other chance for Pacific I remember the whole game was Bustos hitting the crossbar, or Bustos having a header that Callum put onto the crossbar. And they didn't really provide much going forward. Even when Wiero and Hundal came on, they had some good connection, like some good build-up play, but they could never actually get a good shot off. And then VFC created a few half chances here and there, but never really enough to breach Melvin's goal again. And it was a little bit of a disappointing kind of way things played out. And at the moment, none of the Eagles or Martin Nash are celebrating like Toby Worczewski in front of the Forge bench, in terms of like, hey, we got this gap to the teams behind us, because Inter I think has all these games in hand. And that encounter this Wednesday night at the stadium at the Langley Event Center is massive. And I'm a little frustrated. I gotta work and I can't be there, so I have to watch it later. But that game is gonna be huge. Like massively huge.
1: Because there's five games left for Vancouver now, so that they're at home to Toronto on Wednesday, then at home to Forge on Saturday, away to Supra. The final home game is at home to Vanny's Halifax on October 16th, and then they round things off at Cavalry on the 25th. I can't get to any of the three home games. One, I'm here on Wednesday. One, I'm commentating at U. Actually, two, the next two, I'm then commentating at UBC. But how do you see these five going? Because it's three opponents that, if they can get the results down in this, they're going to be in the playoffs. But they're huge games against Toronto, Supra, and Halifax.
0: Yeah, they're all really, really, really, really massive. I think the Toronto game, they have to show. But the one thing that was about this game that was nice for the Eagles was it was a little bit of a stabilizing performance. They've been on a bit of a skid lately, which we talked about, I think, in previous weeks. The game where they lost 3-1 at Toronto was very concerning, and this will allow them to hopefully put that right. It was also interesting to see the lineup because it wasn't. I think Nico was left home for rest. It was also wasn't like that lineup that everyone thinks is like the A lineup. Some other players got to start the game, and it wasn't, my understanding is, it wasn't simply rotation. It was also a bit of merit in training. And so there's some players who are pushing for their place and fighting for their place, which is obviously what you always want. And hopefully that's very helpful going into this game against Inter Toronto. Supra, again, I think all three of those games, like, they got to take like a good 6 to 7 points from. And if they do that, I think then they maybe can start pulling a Toby.
1: Well, we'll see how it plays out. If you can get along to any of those games in Langley, do. It's going to be an exciting end to the season. We'll have that covered for you here on the show.
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3: That is pretty much it for the football chat just now. We'll finish, though, as always, with this episode's wavelength, the section of the show where we play a song all about football. And I've had this for a while now, since the start of the season, so I was waiting till all the World Cup songs were out of the way and everything. So we've got a rarity, Zach, in that we've got a CPL-themed song, which I don't know if you've actually heard it or not. It's called Supra All The Way. Supra released it as a single at the start of the season. It's by local artists Ya Citadon, Cruzito, and Karma Achika. And it's quite a catchy little number. So this is Supra All The Way.
4: Mesdames et messieurs, let's get ready. Faites du bruit pour l'incroyable.

0: Supra all the way, Yasitadin, Crisito and Karma Achika with that song, Will They Go All The Way? Will it be Vancouver FC? It's going to be an exciting end to the CPL season. And as we said, we'll have you covered all the way here on AFTN. That is it, though, for this episode of the show. Any final thoughts or shout-outs you want to give this week, Zach?
1: We got so much going on in kind of domestic football that we don't always get to talk about some of the stuff from around the world. So I just want to make a few comments about that. Shout out to Alphonso Davies for his assist on Jamal Musiala's goal. I think it was on Friday. It was nice to see him I know he scored recently against the Champions League. I guess we did talk about that. But things are going a good way for him. Hopefully he has a great honeymoon. Well, maybe we'll talk about that in the international break. I know there's.
0: I don't think we should delve into his honeymoon too much.
1: No, but the whole idea about him, being with the squad because of it. We can talk about that later. But I kind of want to talk about real briefly two players with contrasting situations at the moment. And this is maybe a reminder about how, I mean, this is talking about these things, obviously, from the limited things we know. We don't know everything that's going on with them. But a reminder of how important it is for our Canadian players abroad to find the right situation, like the right
0: right environment.
1: Yeah, the right club, the right country, maybe. And so the first one, should we go with the negative one first?
0: Okay.
1: Let's go negative first.
0: Because I know what the positive is, because I was going to mention that as well. So, yeah.
1: Oh, okay. Okay. Well, I'll go with the negative first. So, and I said this to you, like, the moment it happened, I feel right now for Promise David.
0: Yeah.
1: I don't know. Maybe he's not fit. Maybe there's knocks or niggles or what. I don't know what's going on. But this... I told you from the beginning, this was not the right move for him. The Premier League is not the right move for him at this moment in his career. He needed to go somewhere. And I know I'm selfish and I know I'm, heavily focused on the Bundesliga, but I thought the Bundesliga, especially at Stuttgart, if he had gone there, would have been a great next thing for him in his career. Instead, he's gone to the Premier League where, maybe he is getting more money and it's better for him in that sense. And I don't begrudge players making as much money as they can. But I don't think this is the right fit. I don't think it's added. One of the things that's added to, or not added, one thing that's a part of this is, from my understanding, is this is also how this happened, right, Michael? This is a move where he went from Union Saint-Gilloise to Brighton Hove Albion, and there's some overlap in ownership, right? So there was, again, some kind of moving a player within your multi-club ownership to, try and help the player, but also help the clubs and whatever. But I think there's a difference when you go to a club and you've been bought and you've been paid for, not like going from one of your bank accounts to another one of your bank accounts, where that adds some both pressure on the player, but also pressure on the coach and on whatever to play that player and to have them a part of things and all that kind of stuff. The fact that he didn't get any, I don't think he got any minutes in their League Cup match recently, I think is, I mean, I think he was on the bench, as far as I remember. I don't think he got on the field. Anyways, it just really, I'm really sad for him. I'm really frustrated for him. And I hope this is just beginning of year stuff, and later he'll be able to get his chance to prove his worth and his quality, because I think he scores very highly on both for me. And so I hope this is just a hiccup here at the beginning and this goes differently. But this is the kind of thing I was concerned about when I told you when the move happened, that this is why I was like, I don't know if this is the best for him. On the totally opposite end of the spectrum, we'll go to the other David, Jonathan David. The move to Juventus, again, at the time I didn't really love the move to Juventus, although it's a big club, but how can you begrudge a player going to a massive club where he probably got good wages? There's lots of things about that deal too, where it was quote unquote free, but his agents were demanding massive agents fees, which, played into, or maybe perhaps limited to the clubs that he could go to, because certain clubs are like, we're not paying outrageous wage agent fees. But he went to Juventus, and I was talking to Kirk about my history of kind of watching Juventus and some of the things I've seen over the course of the last 30 plus years in terms of culture and different things and whatever. I won't break all those down, but let me just say this. I'm not surprised it didn't really work out, that he wasn't really a fit, that there were things there, whether it was them, fans or teammates ragging on his not diet, but how he ate food or whatever. Like, there's all kinds of little things that happen there where just you could tell for, I think, for multiple reasons, this is not going to work out in the long run. Even when he had little patches where he would break out and score two or three goals in like in a few games or whatever, it just never seemed like the right place for him.
0: But
1: Based
0: to
1: on,
0: his credit, though, he wanted to stay and try and make it
1: yes, and
0: work.
1: fight for it. Yes, yeah. Oh, I think he's done everything right. Yeah, and he goes. So he goes on loan this year to Atletico Madrid. Now, let me just be really clear. I don't like Atletico Madrid. I have no same with Juventus. I don't like. I'm not like a Juventus fan, or I don't like any of these clubs. I don't have like any like. Oh yeah, I'm so glad he's at this club. I don't like Atletico Madrid. I don't like it. Real Madrid. I don't like Barcelona. I don't like any of these clubs. In terms of like as a fan or whatever, there's things I really hate about how Atletico Madrid plays sometimes and whatever. Simeone's got them. They're usually typically really defensive and or they hit you on the counter, but then just sit back and absorb. But he's gone there and he's shown what he can bring. And these 3 goals in 3 games is massive. Getting a winner in the Madrid derby against Real, awesome. Seeing him. This Real team lose, especially with Vinny and Mbappe, is just I'll say I do enjoy that because they are two of the people who I think again they could probably solve some world drought issues with the tears that they produce when things don't go their way. So I kind of enjoy that as much as I and I'll say this actually I don't dislike Jose Mourinho, so I feel a little bit bad for him in this, but they're in the moment where they're suffering for what happened last year, where they chose their highly pampered players over Xabi Alonso's desire to like build a team that's gonna actually work and fight and yeah, I think they're still dealing with the issues from that because they've kept most, if not all, those players. Yeah, anyways. Congratulations, Jonathan David. I hope he can keep going. I hope this is just the first fruits of a very incredible season for him. And yeah, so two Davids, two they're in two different predicaments at the moment. I hope one keeps going. I hope the other one changes. And yeah, just interesting time for Canadians around the world. There's all other players doing other things elsewhere, but we won't get into all those now. But yeah, it's also just fun for Canadians in general. I know just to be watching these games, right? You see the posts, you see the messages. Oh, did you see the goal? Did you see the assist? You see who's winning? A Kyle Aaron, championship player of the month or whatever, right? Like all these
0: Oh,
1: different
0: he's
1: things.
0: been outstanding.
1: Yeah. So, anyways, yeah. What do you want to say at the end of the show, Michael?
0: Not a lot. Just it's the last home game for a while because for the
1: Oh yeah.
0: Whitecaps because we don't have the Canadian Championship final anymore. So
1: Yeah.
0: Swungar is
1: Yeah.
0: free if anyone wants to book it for the 21st of October. If only we could switch the Chicago game to
1: Yeah.
0: that date now that it was available. That would be very nice. But yeah, it's the last home game for a while. Get out, support the team. I know a lot of the fans are waiting to hear more about the stadium. And the latest that I've heard is things are still very much up in the air because of the uncertainty over is there going to be an election? Is what's going to happen that's delayed things and the reshuffle? But I know I keep saying this, just be patient and things are trending good and we'll hopefully hear something soon. But that is, yeah, pretty much it from me and from Zach. Thank you as always for listening. We'll be back with another AFT and Soccer Show next time out. Until then, thanks for listening. Take care and mon the Caps.
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1: We just played Velvet Dinosaurs and their latest hit, Eating the Plate. 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
2: Old or New Testament?
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2: 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Remember Pilate from the New Testament?
3: What's this Pilate? 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
2: Yeah, no, well, just a minute. Let me ask the question, then you can give me the answer, okay? 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
2: So did he want him to be crucified?
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And all I'm going to say to you is, fuck off and go.

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0: We at a mob, just a young black man just doing a job. 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Yo, you trying to stop, but you reading the signs. 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On top of the rail, like I'm riding the grind.
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1: On September 30th, a nation will gather together to honor residential school survivors and those who never made it home. 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Be part of the commemorative gathering. Tune in for powerful speakers and moving performances. Remembering the children on the National Day for Truth and Reconciliation.
2: 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This

Yo. 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I leave from the clay. It takes soul to find your rhythm. Gotta dig in, keep digging. Deep to the core, the root. Do you want more? The truth. What's pent in? What you send out is what you send in. 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Long nights, no dream slips. 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Long live the journey. Focus on the prize. The pride of the ground. 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Balance, like bored man Kawhi, speaking to existence, you will always rise, persistent and consistent, rebellious and resistant, gotta be insistent, scared money don't make no money, gotta dig in to plant a seed, don't hold back from living, you got all that you need, you got all that you need, you got all that you need, let's go.

0: Okay.
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0: flayed, spray, spray my faucet corn, my blister horn flung into the day. 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
0: Room, my ray, my osteo floor, my glistened shorn mug flay.

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1: Together, let's send a clear message from this hall. The fighting must stop.
2: But I have a big decision to make. Will a deal be made with Iran? Or do I annihilate the Islamic Republic and do it quickly?
0: As United Nations Secretary General Antonio Guterres calls for peace in the Middle East, President Trump uses his UN address to threaten Iran with annihilation. Trump also bragged about seizing Venezuela's oil. We'll speak to the Iranian-American analyst, Trita Parsi of the Quincy Institute. Then Senator Bernie Sanders gives a major address at the historic Riverside Church in New York on war, oligarchy, and the dangers of AI.
3: If the lives of every man, woman, and child are going to be fundamentally changed by this technology, then the people of our country and the people of this world must make the decisions regarding AI, not just a handful of big tech oligarchs.
0: We'll speak also with a Nepali activist taking part in a rally outside the United Nations just weeks after catastrophic flooding left almost 8,000 people dead or missing, the world's latest climate disaster. Plus, 2026 is the deadliest year for measles in the United States since the disease was declared eliminated more than a quarter of a century ago. In Pennsylvania, four people have died of measles over the past month. We'll speak to Dr. Paul Offit with the Children's Hospital of Philadelphia. His recent piece, RFK Jr., Secretary of Measles Land. All that and more coming up. Welcome to Democracy Now!, democracynow.org, The War and Peace Report. I'm Amy Goodman. Speaking at the UN General Assembly in New York Tuesday, President Trump called for the annihilation of Iran. After his threat, Trump told reporters U.S. officials had a very good three-hour meeting with Iranian leaders. Iranian state media confirmed Foreign Minister Abbas Araghchi met with U.S. Special Envoy Steve Witkoff on the sidelines of the UNGA earlier on Tuesday. Ahead of the meeting, Iran again stated its conditions for reopening the Strait of Hormuz, which include immediately lifting the naval blockade, releasing all frozen Iranian assets, and ending the war on all fronts, including Lebanon. This is President Trump speaking at the UN General Assembly Tuesday.
2: But I have a big decision to make. Will a deal be made with Iran that lets them rebuild and create a far greater country than it ever was before? Maybe one of the greatest in the Middle East or even the world? Or do I annihilate the Islamic Republic and do it quickly, never giving them a chance to kill and destroy people and countries again?
0: Fighting in Yemen has reportedly left up to 169 people dead as the Iran-backed Houthis clash with Saudi-supported government troops over key areas along the Red Sea coast, driving thousands from their homes. More than 3,000 people have fled Yemen by boat across the Red Sea to Djibouti, as the fighting has displaced more than 130,000 people this month, according to the UN Refugee Agency. This is a displaced Yemeni woman in Djibouti.
4: 10 years ago, we came here for safety because of the war back home. Thank God we stayed for some years. Peace came to our country and we went back, hoping we would live in peace. But now we have been forced to cross the Red Sea again, so we don't have any peace.
0: Ahead of his trip to the UN General Assembly, Israeli Prime Minister Benjamin Netanyahu posted a video on social media blasting New York City Mayor Zohran Mamdani, who had called for Netanyahu's arrest for war crimes in Gaza.
5: Shame on you, Mr. Mamdani. Shame on you for supporting the Hamas terrorist monsters who butchered our people. Shame on you for inciting riots against New York Jews. I'm coming to the UN. I'm going to tell the truth about our heroic soldiers, and I'm going to tell the truth about you.
0: Mayor Mamdani has not expressed support for Hamas, and while he's repeatedly pledged to enforce a warrant issued by the International Criminal Court to arrest Netanyahu, Mayor Mamdani recently clarified he does not have the authority to do so. This is the mayor responding to Netanyahu's video.
6: What we do know to actually be the truth when it comes to the prime minister is that he is the subject of an International Criminal Court arrest warrant for alleged war crimes and crimes against humanity. And as the prime minister, he is the architect of horrific genocide against Palestinians. And that just a few days ago, his military killed an 11-year-old boy in what is deemed to be a safe zone.
0: The Israeli Prime Minister Netanyahu is expected to address the UN General Assembly on Thursday. Brazil's President Luiz Inácio Lula da Silva used his address at the UN General Assembly to warn against attempts to interfere in Brazil's upcoming elections scheduled for October 4th. According to the polls, Lula's currently in a statistical tie with the right-wing candidate, Senator Flavio Bolsonaro, who is the son of the former right-wing president Jair Bolsonaro. Lula's comments come as the U.S. imposed two new rounds of tariffs on Brazilian goods back in July, exerting economic pressure ahead of elections. This is Lula speaking at the U.N. General Assembly Tuesday.
7: Democracy is once again under threat. We witness once more foreign interference in electoral processes. The geography proximity to the world's greatest military power is inescapable, especially in the context of renewed hegemonic temptations. Brazil does not fit in anyone's backyard.
0: Republican Senator John Curtis of Utah has called for an investigation into President Trump's son, Donald Trump Jr. The senator wrote a letter to a Senate panel calling for a probe into businesses owned by Don Jr. and payments made by Russian oligarch Umar Kremlev for Donald Trump Jr.'s wedding celebrations in the Bahamas this year. In 2010, Kremlev changed his last name to Kremlev, which means the Kremlin's man. In the letter, Senator Curtis wrote, quote, "These reports raise legitimate questions about foreign access to members of a sitting president's family and whether such relationships can create actual or perceived expectations of favorable treatment. They also may create expectations of a return favor that could even create national security vulnerabilities," unquote. Last week, President Trump told a reporter that Donald Trump Jr. had paid back the Russian oligarch. ProPublica is reporting the FBI had been investigating Maine Republican Senator Susan Collins' role in an alleged bribery scheme, but the investigation abruptly ended after President Trump won re-election. The allegations surround Martin Kao, the former CEO of naval technology manufacturer Navitech, who allegedly donated money to lawmakers in exchange for them funneling defense contracts to his company. ProPublica described Collins as the most important lawmaker who was named in the alleged scheme. ProPublica reports Cal provided a $150,000 contribution to Collins' super PAC through a shell company shortly after meeting with the PAC's top official. Senator Collins chairs the Senate Appropriations Committee and allegedly steered millions in military contracts to Navitech. According to ProPublica, Collins allegedly met with Cao in person and made clear she expected him to pay her back in exchange for the contracts his company was getting. Cao reportedly told the FBI, Collins said in a meeting, quote, "You've seen me deliver," unquote. The Justice Department is backing President Trump's ban on CNN, MS Now, and Politico from the White House. In a court filing, Trump's DOJ called the news outlet's access a privilege, not a right, and cited national security concerns. CNN, MS Now, and Politico have sued the Trump administration, claiming their First Amendment rights have been violated by Trump's ban. A hearing is scheduled for today. A federal judge in Colorado has ordered the Trump administration to return a Honduran immigrant deported to the Central African Republic back to the United States. Brian Omar Sanchez Servillon was deported a month ago as part of President Trump's secretive third country agreements with dozens of nations. Since Trump returned to office, an estimated 25,000 immigrants have been deported to third countries they have no ties to. This comes as ICE has reportedly stopped disclosing the locations of thousands of jailed immigrants who face final orders of removal, making it much harder for attorneys and family members to track them down. In Texas, a federal judge has granted an emergency request to temporarily block the deportation of Wilbur Rafael Garces Perez, who is being held in an ICE jail with a bullet still lodged in his back. The 28-year-old Venezuelan asylum seeker was delivering food for DoorDash on Sunday when he was shot in the torso by an ICE agent. Perez has been transferred between ICE detention and the hospital multiple times and has lost movement on his left side. He was returned to an ICE jail in Pearsall, about 135 miles south of Austin, on Tuesday, according to Perez's lawyer. Texas Congress members Greg Kassar and Joaquin Castro are reportedly planning to visit Perez today. A grand jury declined to bring charges in the case of Nolan Wills, an 18-year-old black college athlete whose body was found in July on a barrier island in Mississippi. Wills vanished after taking a boat to the island with a group of white friends over the July 4th holiday. His body was recovered several days later. His family and advocates continue to demand for a full investigation and the release of the state medical examiner's autopsy report. Kristen Clark, general counsel of the NAACP, said in a statement, quote, "The results of the grand jury investigation leave Nolan's family and the public with far more questions than answers. Make no mistake, we'll continue to stand with Nolan's family and use every tool available in the quest to uncover the full truth surrounding his tragic death," Kristen Clark said. At least six major hospitals in the U.S. reached formal agreements with President Trump's Justice Department to stop providing gender-affirming care to transgender youth. That's according to the New York Times, which reports the hospitals include NYU Langone Health in New York, the University of Pittsburgh Medical Center, and Connecticut Children's Hospital. Many of the deals hadn't been made public until now and also include thousands of dollars in payments from the hospitals to the federal government. Raquel Willis, executive director of the Gender Liberation Movement, told the New York Times, quote, "It's devastating to watch one by one healthcare institutions that once cared for trans youth turn their backs on them," unquote. And in labor news, DoorDash has agreed to pay $131.5 million in a historic settlement reached with New York City that will impact more than a quarter of a million workers who were underpaid or not paid by the food delivery app. This is the largest worker settlement in New York City history and the largest settlement involving food delivery workers in the United States. Most of the delivery workers are immigrants. And those are some of the headlines. This is Democracy Now!, democracynow.org, The War and Peace Report. I'm Amy Goodman.
8: And I'm Anjali Kamath. Welcome to all of our listeners and viewers across the country and around the world. At the United Nations General Assembly on Tuesday, Secretary General Antonio Guterres reiterated his call for peace in the Middle East.
1: Across the Middle East, conflicts are cascading. So-called ceasefires have amounted to little more than lesser fires, with civilians continuing to pay the price. Enough is enough. I appeal to the leaders in this chamber to maximize this high-level week for de-escalation and dialogue. And together, let's send a clear message from this hall. The fighting must stop.
0: Shortly after the Secretary General spoke before the United Nations General Assembly, President Trump took to the stage and openly threatened to annihilate Iran.
2: But I have a big decision to make. Will a deal be made with Iran that lets them rebuild and create a far greater country than it ever was before? Maybe one of the greatest in the Middle East or even the world? Or do I annihilate the Islamic Republic and do it quickly, never giving them a chance to kill and destroy people and countries again? Do I drive them into hell with no chance of survival and no hope of future greatness or generations? But I believe we'll make a deal right after the election, because it doesn't make sense for them not to. They're waiting to see how I do in the midterm election. What they don't realize is that I'm not running. I did that already and won in a landslide. We won in a giant landslide, and I'll be here for 2.5 years.
8: Trump's remarks came as U.S. and Iranian officials met privately for 3 hours on the sidelines of the General Assembly. Trump's son-in-law, Jared Kushner, and his Middle East envoy, Steve Witkoff, took part in the talks. Iran's president, Masoud Pezeshkian, told reporters that Iran is wary of further negotiations, having twice been attacked by the U.S. and Israel in the middle of talks. Pezeshkian will be addressing the United Nations today. During his speech on Tuesday, President Trump also boasted about seizing Venezuela's oil after the U.S. attacked Venezuela and abducted President Nicolas Maduro and his wife.
2: We signed the largest oil deal in history, covering 65 billion barrels of oil, which will benefit both Venezuela and the United States enormously and help drive down the cost of energy all over the world. And that is starting to perk right now. It's coming out. The biggest oil companies in the world are going in, and the numbers are absolutely incredible. When you add the United States and Venezuela together, we have more than 60% of the oil in the world. So it's perhaps the biggest deal. It was a war, but it's perhaps the biggest deal ever made. To the victor belong the spoils. You've all heard that.
9: Well, for more on Trump's U.N. speech, we're joined now by Trita Parsi, Executive Vice President of the Quincy Institute for Responsible Statecraft. Trita, welcome to our studio here in New York, your first time here. As you deal with the U.N. General Assembly this week, can you first start off by talking about Trump's threat to annihilate Iran?
10: This is unfortunately the language that Trump keeps on using, I think. In his mind, it gives him the impression or leaves the impression that he's in control of the situation, that he's dictating terms, that he is winning. I don't think that is how it is read by others. I think the Iranians see this, and I think they said so as much, that this is a sign of his desperation, because 7 months into this war, there still is no exit, and Trump is increasingly facing what could end up becoming an endless war. And he has not achieved a single one of his strategic objectives. And the more the situation gets bad, the harsher his rhetoric tends to become. But this is probably a new low in UN history, to actually have a president, a head of state, threaten the annihilation of another regime at the podium in the General Assembly.
8: And Trita, just a few hours after making these comments threatening to annihilate Iran, President Trump also told reporters that his negotiating team had very good three-hour meetings with the Iranian team. What do we know about that meeting? What was discussed?
10: So this is something that the Qataris in particular had worked very, very hard to broker. It was an indirect meeting, so they were not sitting in the same room, even though they had been in the past. So there's a slight return to diplomacy, but it is not at the same level as it was before, in which the two sides were talking directly to each other. But it is nevertheless an important attempt of bringing the two sides back to the table. But it does not appear to have generated any real breakthrough. The two sides are too far away from each other on substantive issues, it appears. Nevertheless, attempts of this kind are very important. They have to be made. You're not going to have a breakthrough unless you try some of these small steps. But I do fear that to a certain extent, this is also in order to give the impression that more is happening diplomatically than it actually is, because of the impact it has on the markets, because of expectations it sets for the midterm elections. But in reality, in terms of substance, I'm not seeing any breakthrough, not quite yet.
8: The Iranian president is expected to address the United Nations General Assembly today. What do you think he's going to be talking about, and what exactly is happening in the Strait of Hormuz?
10: So in the Strait of Hormuz, you do have a situation in which the United States has managed to open up the Southern Channel, in which more oil is flowing now than it did during the MOU, or at least in the early days of the MOU. This, I think, has led to a scenario in which the United States thinks that the tables have been turned, that the pressure is much higher on Iran now than it is on the global economy. To a certain extent, that is true. But here's the problem. It is not a stable situation. If these new sanctions that Trump is pushing for, including this opening in the Strait, actually really ends up putting a lot of pressure on the Iranians, what you're most likely to see in that scenario is that the Iranians will counter-escalate. The United States is currently escalating. It is trying to ban all airplanes from landing in Iran, or all Iranian airlines from being able to go to other places. These are clear escalations of added pressure. And if those end up biting, the Iranians will counter-escalate. So we're not in a situation in which the United States is putting added pressure on a country that has run out of options. Is adding pressure on a country that has plenty of escalatory options, and most of those are very dangerous for the region and for the United States itself. And as a result, this trajectory is one of escalation, despite that meeting that took place yesterday.
9: It was quite something to hear President Trump say, essentially, the U.S. has obliterated Iran's military, the Navy. He claimed Operation Midnight Hammer obliterated Iran's nuclear program, so wiping out everything. Yet then why is, well, according to polls in the United States across the political spectrum, people perceive the U.S. is losing against Iran. And what don't we know about the level of devastation of U.S. bases throughout the Middle East right now?
10: I think the American public actually sees reality for what it is. And it is a situation in which the United States, after 7 months of fighting, have not been able to achieve any of its objectives, and even more importantly, finding an exit out of this war. So all of this talk about destroying their Navy, etc., there are tactical operational successes that the United States has had. None of them have translated into a strategic victory. And even this latest maneuver in which the U.S. thinks that he has managed to get an edge over the Iranians in terms of leverage, which to a certain extent may be true, is nevertheless a tactical edge, not a strategic edge. And this constant confusing, deliberate confusing between what is tactical and strategic is what has really characterized how the administration has approached this. Now, when it comes to the U.S. bases, General David Petraeus, former head of the CIA, himself admitted that the Iranians have made a majority of American bases in the region inoperable. The United States is actually not even operating out of a lot of these bases at this point because of the success and effectiveness of the Iranian missiles and the lack of effectiveness of the missile defense. The U.S. is running out of interceptors, etc. So the picture on the ground is dramatically different from what the president is conveying.
11: Trita, Trump claimed in a speech that Iran is watching the midterms very closely. What is Iran's calculation if the Democrats end up winning? And what do you think the Democrats should do on Iran if they do win?
10: I think the Iranians are looking at the midterms, but it's not that decisive moment necessarily that earlier was thought. I think the Iranians are also understanding that if Trump loses in the elections, both the House and the Senate, he will be in a much more desperate situation. He will be facing domestic pressure, perhaps impeachment efforts. And that may very well end up causing him to lash out even more on the foreign policy front. Instead of that constraining him, it actually may further radicalize his policies. So I don't think they're looking at the midterms necessarily as something that is some sort of a decisive blow towards Trump, and as a result, things wind down. Now, I do believe that the Democrats could do far more in terms of putting pressure to stop this war, stop the funding of this war. Now, there's efforts in terms of war powers, etc. Some of them have been successful. But at the end of the day, it's the power of the purse. And also, when the MOU was signed, however imperfect it may have been, I found it tremendously problematic that many of the Democrats were choosing to attack the MOU in a manner that could have led, and eventually did lead, not necessarily because of their attacks to the MOU collapsing. And what did that do? It brought us back into war. So you have to really decide. If you're against this war, you have to support the efforts that ends these wars, whether those are perfect or not, and save the political scores later on until we're completely safe out of the woods and we don't have a fear of a return to military action.
9: Where does China fit into this picture? A lot is being made of President Trump's meeting with Xi this week in New York. Whether we'll get to hear what they say is another story, because the pool, the media pool, has said they won't operate in solidarity with the networks that have been banned from the White House. CNN is part of the pool, and so they're just saying, we won't record.
10: The meeting tomorrow is going to be very important. The United States is going to try to press the Chinese to go along with extraterritorial sanctions as part of this economic warfare that the administration is now waging and escalating. I find it unlikely.
9: The U.S. almost bombed a Chinese ship, is that right? And then at the last minute, as they were ready to bomb this Chinese ship, saying that they had intelligence that it was bringing weapons or nuclear material to Iran, realized it was based on AI that was false.
10: Exactly. And we've already seen mistakes be committed because of this over-reliance on AI. The AI program that was developed by Palantir is partly responsible for the bombing of the girls' school in Minab that left 150-plus children dead. During the first round of the war back in March, I spoke to a person in Iran who said that it appears that AI is being used for a lot of the targeting decisions. For instance, there was a period in that war in which the United States and Israel was specifically targeting police stations. This was during the phase in which I think the United States and Israel hoped that by destroying the security forces in the city, it would lead to riots and an overthrow of the government. But it also led to them bombing twice a park that is called Park Police. Parque Police in Persian. It had nothing to do with the police, but because of the name police is in the name of the park, it was targeted, and it appears to have been yet another one of these examples in which the AI is selecting the targets without any human oversight to just double-check, triple-check if this is valid or not. And you just raised the worst example so far in terms of actually a potential war between U.S. and China. Now, it's interesting. The Chinese at some point may decide that they might want to get in and try to see if they can help bring this war to an end. It's not usually what they want to do. Their instincts are to stay out. But if this situation escalates further to the point in which the Chinese cannot insulate themselves and the global economy from the repercussions, the Chinese calculation may change. And it may also come as a result of the pressure that the U.S. is putting on the Chinese to go along with sanctions that they absolutely do not want to implement.
11: And the significance, Trita, when President Trump was talking about Venezuela, of his comments saying, to the victor belongs the spoils, speaking to the U.N. General Assembly.
10: Yes, it's really important to understand this point here. The entire UN system was built upon the ashes of the world after World War II, and in which it was deemed critical by all of the states that we need to move towards a different type of a system in which warfare should not pay off, in which the victors do not go, the spoils do not go to the victor, because there shouldn't be any benefit in waging wars, particularly wars of aggression and wars of choice. So for him to come with that statement that probably is mainly meant to play well with a specific audience at home, nevertheless sends a strong message to the rest of the world that the United States, at least currently, does not even deem the most basic principles of international law as something that is worthy to uphold.
9: Trita Parsi, Executive Vice President of the Quincy Institute for Responsible Statecraft. Coming up, Senator Bernie Sanders gave a major address this week at the historic Riverside Church in New York on war, oligarchy, and the dangers of AI. Stay with us.

0: Locando by Helado Tropical, a new collaboration by Helado Negro and Reina Tropical. This is Democracy Now!, democracynow.org, The War and Peace Report. I'm Amy Goodman with Anjali Kamat.
1: As world leaders are gathering in New York this week for the United Nations General Assembly, Senator Bernie Sanders gave a major address in New York on Monday. He spoke at the historic Riverside Church, where Martin Luther King gave his Beyond Vietnam speech on April 4, 1967, exactly 1 year before he was assassinated. In that speech, King spoke against racism, militarism, and materialism.
0: These are some of the excerpts from Senator Bernie Sanders' speech.
2: What Dr. King said was true nearly 60 years ago, and it is even truer today as our country, the United States of America, is now spending over $1 trillion a year on the military, while some 800,000 Americans are homeless, 85 million Americans are uninsured or underinsured, and millions of people cannot afford the basic necessities of life. And this business of spending more and more on the military and turning backs on working families and the poor is not just happening tragically here in the United States. It's happening all over the world, where we are seeing increased military budgets while the needs of people living in desperation are ignored. So not just in the United States, but all over the world, we are moving in the wrong direction, and our job is to turn that around. Instead of producing more bombs and weapons and seeing the military-industrial complex enjoy huge profits, governments throughout the world need to come together to feed the children, take care of the vulnerable, and protect our planet from the ravages of climate change. And that is why we must continue and accelerate our efforts to end Trump's disastrous war in Iran, which is now spreading throughout the region. That is why we must continue to speak out against the extremist government in Israel and the genocide they have committed in Gaza, and why we in the United States must end all military aid to the Netanyahu government. And that is why we must rally and work with grassroots activists in Russia to put an end to Putin's disastrous war in Ukraine, which has led, not widely known, not widely reported, but has led to the deaths of some 500,000 Russian soldiers, as well as mass destruction and loss of life in Ukraine. And that is why we must denounce the United Arab Emirates' continued financial and military support of the RSF as it wages a campaign of genocide and destruction in Sudan's civil war. While the billionaire class and the 1% have never, ever had it so good, over 60% of Americans in the richest country in the history of the world are living paycheck to paycheck. Nearly 800,000 are homeless, and tens of millions struggle to pay for rent or mortgage or keep a roof over their heads. And let us be very clear. The rapid movement to oligarchy and the exponential rise in income and wealth inequality is not just an American phenomenon. It is taking place all over the world, and in my view, is the most important economic reality of our times. In country after country, what we are seeing is working people sick and tired of seeing the very rich get richer while they struggle to put food on the table and pay for basic necessities. But it is not just income and wealth inequality and concentration of ownership that we are seeing today. Literally today, billionaires are determined to own our political system as well. In the United States, as a result of the disastrous Citizens United Supreme Court decision, billionaires and corporations are legally able to spend as much as they want on political campaigns through their super PACs. And that, my friends, is exactly what they are doing right at this moment. In the last election, presidential election, Mr. Musk spent at least $290 million to elect Trump as president, and now he is spending some $200 million more to help Republicans keep control over the Congress. And it's not just Republican billionaires. There are Democratic billionaires who are also playing an important role. As the UN Secretary General reminds us, there's another issue that we must confront. In my view, artificial intelligence, AI, and robotics are the most transformational technologies in the history of humanity. They have the potential to eliminate tens of millions of jobs. They threaten the privacy. AI threatens the privacy of virtually every person in this world through mass surveillance. Every phone call you make, every website you visit, every email that you send, somebody will know it. It is advancing exponentially. In under 4 years, we have gone from an AI that could barely write a coherent tweet to AI systems that have already escaped the control of the companies that built them. Take a deep breath and ask yourself, where will AI be in 2 years, in 4 years, in 10 years? Will human beings be able to control this exploding technology? So let me make a very radical suggestion, and that is, if the lives of every man, woman, and child are going to be fundamentally changed by this technology, then the people of our country and the people of this world must make the decisions regarding AI, not just a handful of big tech oligarchs. And that is why I hope very much that when President Trump and President Xi meet on Thursday, I hope very much that they will sit down and begin the process of negotiating a comprehensive treaty to establish a pause on advanced AI and a ban on AI superintelligence.
0: Vermont's Democratic Socialist Senator Bernie Sanders speaking at Riverside Church in New York on Monday. This is Democracy Now!, democracynow.org. I'm Amy Goodman with Anjali Kamat.
1: While world leaders are meeting inside the United Nations for the General Assembly, it's also Climate Week here in New York. Just outside the UN, members of the Nepali diaspora and frontline communities from the Global South are rallying right now, along with environmental campaigners and others, to highlight the consequences of global inaction on climate change and to demand global emitters take responsibility for the cost of damages and immediately phase out fossil fuels. Last month, 7 billion cubic feet of glacial rock and ice collapsed in the Himalayan mountains and crashed into the river valley below, triggering catastrophic flooding that wiped out entire villages. More than 8,000 people in Nepal and across the border in Tibet are dead or missing. Scientists say climate change contributed to the disaster. Nepal contributes less than 0.1% to global emissions.
0: For more, we go to the rally just outside the United Nations, I believe at Dag Hammarskjöld Plaza, where we're joined by Anisha Buddha, program officer at the National Indigenous Women Forum Nepal, member of the Asia-Pacific Network of Environmental Defenders. If you can start off, thanks so much, Anisha, for being with us, by talking about, well, it's been almost a year since Nepali young people protested in Nepal, ushering in a new prime minister, Birendra Shah. Can you talk about the significance of what he is calling for when he talks about climate justice and what Nepal needs right now after the melting of the glacier? There are thousands of glaciers in Nepal, this one resulting in the deaths of what could be up to 8,000 people. Can you hear us, Anisha?
3: Yeah, I can hear you now. So sorry, the connection lost.
0: So if you can tell us why you're out there and the significance of your new prime minister brought in by Gen Z calling for climate justice, what this means.
3: Hi, it's Anisha from Nepal. I'm here in New York for the Climate Week, and we are gathered here outside the UN to call for global solidarity. We are here as the Global South to hold the Global North accountable for their responsibility in more than 90% of the global emission of carbon, which is leading to global warming and climate change, which also resulted in one of the most devastating floods that happened in Nepal on 26th August. And it's important for our prime minister to be here. He is going to be speaking at the UN General Assembly tomorrow, and we're really excited and looking forward to that. It's important for our prime minister to be here because Nepal is facing the brunt of the climate change that the global north are doing. So he is here to demand climate justice and also to ask the International Fund for Loss and Damage of $20 million, which is nothing compared to the estimation of around $2 billion that the devastating flood has occurred and done in Nepal. So it's really important for our new prime minister to be here, and also for us indigenous peoples, indigenous organizations, representatives to be here to speak up and to say that we are the victims and we are not here to be quiet, and we are here to demand climate justice and climate reparations, and also to demand just transition.
1: Anisha, Nepal is responsible for less than 0.1% of global emissions. Talk about the impact of climate change on people in Nepal, the disproportionate impact, and especially on indigenous communities.
3: I think the climate change impact disaster each year has been worsening. In 2024, there was a huge flooding that swept away so many households in Roshi, the Roshi River flooding. And now in 2026, it's one of the most devastating floodings that we have seen, with over 8,000 people dead or missing. So it's so, like we said, Nepal contributes to only 0.1% of the global carbon emission, which is almost zero compared to the global north. And which is why it's so important for us to come here and to raise our voices against it, because Nepal topographically and geographically, it's a mountainous country, which is why it is vulnerable to the glacial outburst. And this is not the last of the glacier outbursts that we will see. And Nepal will keep seeing disasters like this, and the victims that are impacted are indigenous communities. Almost 90% of the victims that were impacted by the flooding on 26th August are Tamang indigenous communities. Our organization, National Indigenous Women Forum, went there. We visited the community. And what we as indigenous organization understand, that it is not just the lives of the people lost, it's not just the houses swept, but it's their culture, tradition, and their very identity that is being lost by the floods, by the climate-induced disasters.
0: Anisha Buddha, we want to thank you for being with us, Program Officer of the National Indigenous Women Forum in Nepal, member of Asia-Pacific Network of Environmental Defenders, one of thousands who are participating this week, also outside the UN General Assembly that leaders are addressing in this climate week. Coming up, 2026 is the deadliest year for measles in the United States. Since the disease was declared eliminated a quarter of a century ago. We'll speak to Dr. Paul Offit with the Children's Hospital of Philadelphia. Four people in the last month in Pennsylvania have died of measles. Stay with us.

0: nos hace pensar.
1: Julieta Venegas in Democracy Now! Studio. This is Democracy Now!, democracynow.org. I'm Amy Goodman with Anjali Kamat.
2: In Pennsylvania, health officials have reported 4 measles deaths just over the last month, making 2026 the deadliest year for measles in the United States since the virus was declared eliminated in 2000. Pennsylvania had not had a measles-related death in at least 35 years. The deaths include an 18-year-old teen and a 40-year-old woman, both of whom were unvaccinated, as well as a 6-week-old baby and a newborn who died shortly after birth. The Pennsylvania Department of Health is reporting 792 measles cases across 39 counties, but that's believed by experts to be an undercount.
1: On Thursday, Health and Human Services Secretary Robert F. Kennedy Jr. gave the keynote address at a conference organized by the anti-vaccine activist organization Children's Health Defense, which Kennedy led for nearly a decade.
3: Let me be clear. You have a strong and steadfast friend at the White House. We've accomplished in 19 months which things that would have seemed unthinkable 2 years ago.
2: On Friday, President Trump said he would be demanding the drug companies split up vaccines into 5 shots with 6-month intervals and claimed it would reduce the autism rate. He didn't specify which vaccine he was referring to, but the administration has already been seeking to break up the MMR vaccine, that's measles, mumps, and rubella, into 3 separate shots.
1: For more on the measles outbreak and deaths and the government response, we're joined by Dr. Paul Offit, director of the Vaccine Education Center, physician in the Division of Infectious Diseases at Children's Hospital of Philadelphia. Dr. Offit is also co-inventor of the rotavirus vaccine, Rotatec, recommended for universal use in infants by the CDC. His books include Autism's False Prophets, Bad Science, Risky Medicine, and The Search for a Cure, as well as the book Deadly Choices, How the Anti-Vaccine Movement Threatens Us All. He's got a column on Substack. It's Beyond the Noise. One of his recent pieces is headlined RFK Jr., Secretary of Measles Land. Dr. Offit's joining us from Philadelphia. Thank you for being with us. Let's talk about what you call measles land and RFK's responsibility. I mean, the shocking number of deaths in Pennsylvania alone, 4 in the last 30 days, including a teenager. Can you talk about the significance of this? First time in what? Since it's been eradicated in a quarter of a century.
4: That's right. We eradicated measles from this country in the year 2000. Now, in our state alone, we've had 4 deaths just in the last month. Remember that this virus has a mortality rate of 1 in 1,000. So when you see 4 deaths, you can assume that we are vastly underestimating the number of cases. Even though the Department of Health reports roughly 800 cases, I think you can assume it's probably closer to 4,000. I think Robert F. Kennedy Jr., as Secretary of Health and Human Services, is doing everything he can to play this kind of see no evil approach and not let people know what's really happening. If you look on the CDC's website right now, under measles 2006 deaths, it lists 0. So 0 deaths, even though we know that 4 deaths occurred in the state of Pennsylvania. He doesn't want us to know the damage he's done being such a successful anti-vaccine activist over the last 20 years.
2: Dr. Offit, how can that be? How can the CDC not report these deaths?
4: Because I think that RFK Jr. is telling Erica Schwartz, the director of the CDC, not to report them. I think you're just seeing a politicization of the science. I think that he's doing everything he can to decrease surveillance, to decrease monitoring, and to just try and ignore it. He knows that if he's a successful anti-vaccine activist, you're going to see what you're seeing, not only increase in measles deaths, increase in flu deaths in children, increase in whooping cough deaths in children. He knows that, and he just wants us to be blind to it so he can continue his war against vaccines, which he believes is a war against chronic diseases, even though it's not.
1: Dr. Offit, what about President Trump calling for the breaking up of these vaccines like MMR? What exactly does that mean?
4: I think it's just a lot of hand-waving. Both companies that make the combination measles, mumps, rubella vaccine in this country, Merck and GlaxoSmithKline,

0: a period of only a few months in 1990, 1991, we had 1,400 cases of measles in our city alone, along with 9 deaths. And I think what worries me the most about what's going on now is, I mean, I'm old enough to have had measles. I'm a child of the 1950s when there were 3 to 4 million cases of measles a year, 48,000 hospitalizations and 500 deaths. But that's a winter spring disease. Now we're heading into winter where children are now back in school, sharing their viruses. And this virus is typically a winter spring disease. I really fear this is going to get much worse. I just hope that Robert F. Kennedy Jr., as Secretary of Health and Human Services, and Erica Schwartz, the head of the CDC, lets us know what's going on. But more importantly, do what they should be doing, which is get out there every day and bring clinics into those areas that are high risk, meaning low vaccine rates, and do everything you can to prevent what I think is a coming disaster.
1: Speaking of disasters, we're hearing increasingly, like at Eloy Detention Center in Arizona, about a number of people who have measles, maybe up to 8, it may be more. What about measles in confined facilities?
0: Exactly. So I don't think people realize just how contagious this virus is. There's something called a contagiousness index, meaning how many people would you infect during a day, assuming you're contagious and everybody you come in contact with is susceptible. For viruses like influenza or SARS-CoV-2, the cause of COVID, or respiratory syncytial virus, the contagiousness index is 2 to 4. For measles, it's 15 to 18. You don't have to have direct contact with somebody who has measles. You just have to be within their airspace within 2 hours of them being there. If somebody comes into our emergency department with measles and they go back into a treatment room and then they leave that treatment room, no one can walk into that room for 2 hours. That's how contagious this virus is.
2: And how are, you know, to bring it back to Pennsylvania, how are officials in Pennsylvania and Governor Shapiro dealing with this crisis?
0: So Dr. Deborah Bogan is the head of the Department of Health here in the Commonwealth of Pennsylvania. She's doing everything she can with her group to try and identify high-risk areas and to get this vaccine out there, to deal with sort of influencers in the community, to be willing to go into children's homes to vaccinate them, because she sees what this is, which is a growing epidemic, and she's doing everything she can, really without the help, not only without the help of our Secretary of Health and Human Services, but really working against the Secretary of Health and Human Services. Says he is the worst possible person to be in that position at this time.
2: And on X, actually, RFK Jr. accused the governor of Pennsylvania, Josh Shapiro, of fabricating the measles deaths. He later seemed to attribute the state's measles outbreak partly to the governor for, quote, refusing to cooperate with the CDC.
0: Right. So I think you can believe pretty much nothing of what this man says. Obviously, those deaths weren't fabricated. The one child who died within a day or so of being born, the mother had measles, the baby had measles, and the baby died of an enlarged spleen, which ruptured, which measles can do. You know that the 6-month-old or the several-month-old child had a severe measles pneumonia. You knew that the 40-year-old had a severe measles pneumonia. You knew that the 18-year-old had something called acute demyelinating encephalomyelitis caused by measles. So you know all that. So the governor is fabricating nothing. It's RFK Jr. who just doesn't want you to know how successful he's been at his anti-vaccine activities.
1: Dr. Offit, before we go, I want to ask you about COVID. I mean, just in my own building, we have people, whole families who are getting COVID. And I wanted to ask you about what we know. Is COVID increasing? And what about the new vaccine?
0: So I think COVID is becoming flu, which is to say, I think you're going to see every year COVID will cause hundreds of thousands of people to be hospitalized and tens of thousands to die, just like influenza does every year. I think that the vaccine, which is trying to keep up with the virus that continues to mutate, is effective at keeping people out of the hospital, effective at keeping them out of the intensive care unit, and effective at keeping them out of the morgue. As true of all vaccines like this, which would prevent short incubation period mucosal infections like flu, COVID, RSV. It's not going to be as good at preventing mild disease or moderate disease, but that's not the goal. The goal is to tame the virus so that you're not seriously affected.
1: And can people as easily get the vaccine as during the pandemic? What should parents know in going to their pediatrician?
0: They should be able to, but what RFK Jr. recently did is he said that he's not going to use the vaccine for children's program, which pays for about 50% of all vaccines for children who are either uninsured or underinsured. It seems like he's going to hold back on the money for that vaccine, which is just unconscionable. There

0: already are children who are dying of COVID, and he would be willing to do that. I just can't believe we continue to stand back and let this man do what he's doing.
1: What could be done? We have 10 seconds.
0: Well, at some point, it would be nice if people in power stood up for children in this country instead of fearing for their jobs if they contradict President Trump or contradict RFK Jr.
1: Dr. Paul Offit, director of the Vaccine Education Center, physician in the Division of Infectious Diseases at Children's Hospital of Philadelphia, will link to your recent piece, RFK Jr., Secretary of Measles Land. And that does it for our show. I'll be in Westport, Connecticut tonight for the screening of Steal a Story, Please, about Democracy Now! With the director, Tia Lesson. And then we're on to London, Hackney Picture House on Friday, September 25th. On Sunday, we'll be in Lewis. On Monday, we'll be also in London. Check our website. Then to Copenhagen, the Grand Theater, and finally to Berlin, Germany. I'm Amy Goodman with Anjali Comet. 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

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Do you see now? There are no locked doors, no boundaries, no limits on this life thing. Just relax and let yourself go.

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1: Trap that drunk window smoker, tied and drooling, flapped and stunk, pillow stroked my hand, pooling must be peas, strapped or hung that fellow, broke my grand stool, dust he seized, stung or wallowed, hope or glands, ruled my lust, seized stopping wrist or heaving clots and list, nor seizing crap that bunk indoor broken ride and fooling. 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

0: 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This year, guest Indigenous curator playwright Frances Konkin and guest 2S LGBTQIA+ curator playwright Nicola Harwood are collaborating to bring together a select group of BC writers that span generations, Indigenous, and LGBTQS+ experiences while remaining rooted in humor and exploration of the human experience. 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
3: 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I have no idea what that means. Somebody just asked me to say this.

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1: 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We honor the ancestral and ongoing care for this land by the host nations. 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
2: 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I'm your host, Stan, and this week we're looking at Drake. Not Hotline Bling Drake, but Nick Drake.

That was Hazy Jane 2 by Nick Drake from the album Brighter Later. I'm kind of shoehorning in Nick Drake into this episode because he is not notable for the use of horns in his songs. I found three. There are three. He's got three albums. He's notable for a few things, being an incredible songwriter and making wonderful music, and also going unappreciated until after his death at the age of 26, which is awful and happens so often with Van Gogh, and I'm sure there's lots of other people, but there is. Take my word for it. I'm the show host. I know everything. Anyway, he did play the sax and the clarinet and the piano when he was younger, and then picked up the guitar, and it was kind of over for the other instruments. He played in a band called the Perfumed Gardeners, where he mostly played piano, and occasionally played a little bit of alto sax. Apparently, one of the things that band did was play Manfred Mann covers. This is my favourite Manfred Mann song, and it's chock full of horns.

Okay, that was One Way Glass by Manfred Mann, Chapter 3. Who were most of the Manfred Mann players, but after the main band, and Nick Drake probably didn't play that song because it came out after he was playing the songs. However, I love Manfred Mann, and it's a great link. We'll go back to Nick Drake. All the songs, the three songs I can play today by him are from Brighter Later, the second of his three albums, I think. And if you haven't heard his album Pink Moon, which is mostly just him and his guitar, you should go and give it a listen because it's so good. It's quite melancholic and haunting at points, I think it's been described as, but it's just beautiful, really, really nice. I've been playing quite a lot of guitar recently and I'm learning one of his songs, and I wanted to play some of his stuff on. It's a nice way to theme an episode and then link it to some of the of his influences and other music that might have linked. But another song has been stuck in my head for like the last like 5 days, mainly because of the like choir in the background, the little bit they do, really, really, really stuck in my head, proper earworm. This is Poor Boy by Nick Drake from Brighter Later.

0: And that, with the wonderful saxophone and earworm choir in the background, was Poor Boy by Nick Drake, who we're looking at today on Horny Music on CITR 101.9 FM. And we'll be right back after this.
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0: Now, the platypus is a mammal and it lays eggs. The show today on Horny Music is about Nick Drake, but it's a little bit like having a show themed around animals that lay eggs and doing it about a platypus, because it's really not the spirit of his music or some of the other music I'm about to play. But it's very, you know what, if I was listening to a show that was about things that lay eggs and they did an episode on a platypus, I think I'd be pleased. So that's how you should feel, I'm telling you. And we're going to move on to a track by John Martin. This is Solid Air. John Martin was a fantastic guitar player and a friend of Nick Drake, and he wrote this about Nick Drake before he died, but I think while his friend was struggling. And it has horns in, so I get to play it. This is Solid Air by John Martin. Another platypus.

Some really nice sax there. That was Solid Air by John Martin, which was written about Nick Drake, which today's episode of Horny Music is about. And I'm going to play the second of the Manfred Mann tracks that he probably didn't play in his band when he was younger. But I really like this album, Manfred Mann Chapter 3 by Manfred Mann Chapter 3. And this is Travelling Lady.

0: I really like that song, but it's quite intense. That was Traveling Lady by Manfred Mann. So let's take a quick break and we'll be right back with you.
1: 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Their friendly staff would love to give you a hand to find your new favourite read.
0: I'm realising that I say we quite a lot on this show, but I host it and I choose them. I think we is me and the songs. The music and I, even. So here's the next song in our big, nice group where we're all sitting happily and going, wow, you're a good song. You're a good... Oh, wait, there's a person there too. Oh, he's playing us on the radio. Oh, he's about to play me. And my name is At the Chime of a City Clock by Nick Drake.

our last Nick Drake song of the day here on Horny Music on CITR 101.9 FM. That was At the Chime of a City Clock by Nick Drake, written while he was living in London, perhaps the city, almost definitely the city in question. Another John Martin track now from the album Solid Air with some horns in. Oh yeah. And this song would like you to know that it's called Dreams by the Sea. It's quite funky.

That was Dreams by the Sea by John Martin. That was and is Dreams by the Sea by John Martin, a close friend of Nick Drake. And I think it's time to move on to something a bit longer, something I've had to cut down to include in this episode, because I've got two 11-minute songs here. Now, don't panic. Don't turn off the radio. It's okay. I'm going to play about 3 minutes of each one. If you do want the whole thing, well, streaming is pretty ubiquitous nowadays. If not, like, you can probably go on Discogs and find the CDs for Kind of Blue by Miles Davis, because that is the next track. Well, All Blues is the next track, featuring John Coltrane on the saxophone, Miles Davis, with perhaps my completely unbiased, in my completely unbiased opinion, the best instrument, the trumpet. I'm playing more guitar than trumpet at the moment, but, you know, this was the show was formed around my love for music with horns in, and that came from me playing the trumpet. Now, I didn't play it quite as good as this.

Miles Davis there with All Blues, one of the influences of Nick Drake, and probably a large list of renowned musicians. Thanks, Miles. Now, I think we have, again, missed out on the Tresbrasser. He's not shown up this week. It's around that time, it's past the time that we normally expect him, and I'm starting to really feel his absence. I was so happy initially. If you've not heard the show before, he normally invades the station, accompanied by a lot of sound effects for whatever it is that he's doing, and plays a song that doesn't have horns in, which obviously, me and the songs on the show here, hate. Any other hour of the week will be fine. It's horny music. As you can hear, the lovely bed of music beneath me as I'm speaking, as the song continues, it has horns in. But it's been 3 or 4 weeks now, and there's still no sign of him. So I'm going to have to put out some, get some people on the issue and see if we can find out what's happened, just for peace of mind even. But if you're listening, Tresbrasser, I never thought I'd say this, but please do get in touch. Anyway, back to the show. It's the second of the long songs that I will cut down. Frederick Delius, is a English composer that apparently heavily influenced early Nick Drake and all of his career. Has really interesting harmonies and not very well known, apparently. I mean, I didn't know him, but I don't claim to be particularly well-versed on classical music composers. But, yeah, it's funny. I'll talk a bit more about him afterwards, but this is one of Nick Drake's favourite songs by Delius, Frederick Delius. This is Song of Summer. As a summer draws to an end, here's a song about it.

That was the first 5 minutes of Song of Summer by Frederick Delius. And it was really nice. I don't know that much about him, but I do know that he He told someone else what to dictated. He dictated that composition to someone else to write down. I think he was blind due to syphilis. When he began dictating this work, the guy he dictated it to, who's called Fendi, says that he asked him to imagine that we are sitting on the cliffs in the heather looking out over the sea, which is all well and good, but apparently the dictation process was lots of shouting and quite frenzied and nerve-wracking. But the music itself is lovely, so I'd rather have that than be in the room. A heavy influence on Nick Drake there, and I think the first time I've played like a large amount of classical, a significantly long classical music piece on the show. The horns there taking a part in the much larger orchestra and, you know, being quite loud. You can hear them over the top because they're awesome and they sound amazing, and it just wouldn't have the same, the big swell at the end would not have been the same without them. And it's for that and other reasons that there's a show called Horny Music on CITR 101.9 FM that you are listening to right now. However, pretty much everything we've played today has been at lower energy, which isn't always, doesn't always mean sad or melancholic, but there's high energy and there's low energy. You can be low energy and very joyful and happy, but I think we should end on a completely different note. I think we have time for one, maybe two more tracks. I think two would be a squeeze. So we'll end on this. If you are sitting back and relaxing and listening to this episode, and you have been, then maybe get up and have a boogie, because this is a completely different energy to what we've been playing, what I've been playing for the last 55, 53 minutes or whatever. Or, you know, this will be, no, I'll get to it in a second, because it's our last song. So all that remains for me to say is, if you have any feedback, then maybe your speakers need replacing. Alternatively, you can go to @hornymusicshow on Instagram or hornymusicshow@gmail.com. Get in touch, recommend a song, let me know what you thought. All feedback is welcome, unless you're just bullying me, in which case I'll have to bully you back. But that won't happen, I'm sure, because we're all lovely people that like music with horns in. I've had a good time this week, I hope you have too. Nick Drake is wonderful. Please go and listen to his album Pink Moon if you haven't already. It's just beautiful. It doesn't have any horns in, so it doesn't have any place in this hour of the week. But for the other, whatever 24 times 7 is, 168 hours of the week, minus the one, 167 hours of the week, don't check me on that, you can listen to Nick Drake's other albums. Pink Moon is gorgeous. Five Leaves Left is less developed, his earlier work. But please, go listen to Pink Moon. Anyway, I've been Stan, your host. This has been Horny Music. I hope you've had a wonderful time listening. I'm also raising the energy as I'm talking, because this last song is going to out-energize anything I can give you. This is Ginger, or Ginger, by Robson George and Lincoln Olivetti. And I hope this

0: or you can listen anytime, night or day, at citr.ca. Squirrel Tunes is about diving into my musical roots, the people, places, media, and moments that have shaped my personal music taste, where each episode spotlights a specific aspect of my life, and I play the music that it introduced me to or that I associate with it. So tune into Squirrel Tunes. Let me be a musical root for you.
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But you can't stop now, it's already begun. Swell me up, I insist. Can't go back, it is what it is.

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7: Black as night, black beloved, break your back, break a covenant. No one seems to understand. Dreams as far as Neverland. Never again will I abandon me. Traded all my fears for black fantasy.

found within. It is embodied and it is enacted every day. It is in knowing one's own power, even and especially in those most violent encounters, that we are able to remember how powerful

Australia is a short form way of saying sovereignty never ceded. This phrase finds itself on black bodies, on belt buckles and t-shirts, etched on tourist signs and Facebook memes, song titles and protest banners from cities to shorelines. It is a refusal to subscribe to the myth of our demise. But still here is not an appeal to be seen. It represents a victory lap for blackfellas, a fierce reminder to the colonisers that they didn't succeed, never have, and never will.

Shalom Aleichem, Alamin. Peace be upon you all. Released in commemoration of Nakba Day, I am humbled to share the debut album from Exiliyahu, titled Why Have You Stolen the Blue and White Colors from Our Honest Sky? It is a compilation of songs, each written and recorded in one day, with lyrics drawn primarily from the Yiddish anti-Zionist and anti-imperialist poets of the late 19th century. All proceeds from the album will go directly to my friends from Gaza, fundraising to evacuate their families. To hear it, please visit exiliyahu.bandcamp.com. That's E-X-I-L-I-A-H-U. Thank you for listening. Und befreit Palästina, oimein.

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1: The sitar.
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0: 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And you are listening to CITR 101.9 FM, Vancouver's home of rock and roll. Apparently.

right. Hello, you're listening to Dunkin' Donuts here on CITR 101.9 FM, coming to you from the traditional, ancestral, and unceded territory of the Musqueam people. And we kick things off with some Nirvana. Not Nirvana the band from Toronto, but Nirvana. That's it, from Olympia, Washington, let's say. Few reasons I played that. Today is the 35th anniversary of Nevermind, the sophomore album by Nirvana that really thrust them into the spotlight, global superstardom, and featured that song, Smells Like Teen Spirit. That was a live version from a compilation released in 1996 called From the Muddy Banks of Wishka. That version was recorded at the Del Mar Fairgrounds in California on December 28th, 1991. Also playing that because I recently was at my 30th high school reunion, and that song came on, and people were dancing before, but we moshed at this restaurant in Steveston when that song came on. And tonight, CITR is hosting Mosh Pit, a music night at The Pit. If you are a UBC person, you'll know that The Pit is the longtime bar in the Student Union building and now in The Nest. It has been dormant for a very long time. I don't know if they even do Wednesday nights there anymore. CITR has sometimes done things there, but it's been a very long time. And so this is a relaunch. It's been many years since CITR has done any programming there, and so they brought back Mosh Pit. At The Pit. The bands Plow, Scarlet Fever, Glitter Bomb, Two Girls, One Daw, and Tommy are all going to be performing. And so I wanted to commemorate that with some moshing music. I'm also going to play one of my favorite bands to mosh too, right up next. So we're going to hear some of the OCs from San Francisco, California, from their album Help, released in 2012. We're going to hear the song Meet Step Lively. Oh no, it's earlier than that. 2010, that's when Help came out. So the OCs, I've seen them many times, but I saw them once at the Biltmore, moshed too hard and had my glasses destroyed. Had to go back the next day to find them, and they were a mangled mess. But, you know, worth it. Here is the OCs with their song Meet Step Lively.

All right, that was the band Plow from their self-titled record released earlier this year. That was the song Kim's Going Sober This Time. Before that, we heard Scarlet Fever with their song SMS from the album Girl with Shank. Both of those bands are going to be playing at the Mosh Pit night at the Pit tonight, put on by CITR and the execs. It should be a lot of fun. Also on the bill, Glitterbomb, Two Girls, One Daw, whom we're about to hear, and Tommy. So let's give a listen to Two Girls, One Daw. You know, moshing doesn't have to be to rock music. Moshing can be to glitchy electronic music too, and that's totally fine. You can definitely mosh to Two Girls, One Daw. Here's a song to get you hyped for that. This is their latest single, Tilapia Like the Fish. Here we go. Here is Two Girls, One Daw.

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All right, that was Boyhood from Ontario, from the new album I'll Dream Instead. That was the song Sparkle Dub, I'll Dream Instead, and lovely stuff from Boyhood, as per usual. Before that, we heard Vancouver's Sophia Stell. Her new record is entitled The Greatest Album of All Time. Love the flex. Out soon on A24 Records. I did not know that A24 had a record label until Sophia Stell got signed by them. And that was the song I Do. That record's going to be out later in October. And at the top, we heard Two Girls, One Daw with Tilapia Like the Fish. See them tonight at the Pit. Also tonight, if you can't make it to the West Side, stay on the East Side for an amazing show at Green Auto. Aster Dawn is going to be playing, my new favorite band, local, maybe otherwise, Handyman are going to be playing, and the headliner is Eraser from Philadelphia. So let's give a listen to a new song from Eraser entitled Crindy. This is from their brand new record, Operator, and then I'm going to squeeze in a bunch of other bands on that bill. Handyman doesn't have anything recorded, but it features members Jessica from Apples, Amanda from Apollo Ghosts, and Christiane from KMVP. So I'm going to see if I can squeeze in a few other bands. We'll see. Time is tight now. Okay, here we go.

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All right, that was a lengthy set. And that was Aldous Harding from her new record, Train on the Island. That was the song, What Am I Gonna Do? What you're not going to do if you don't have a ticket already is see her play tomorrow night at the Hollywood Theater with Sam Burden. Or maybe you can. I don't know. Some ticket will pop up. But I'm very much looking forward to seeing Aldous Harding. I don't think she's been in town for a very long time. Before that, we heard Ihi. That was the song Worlding Way from Automatically, his last record. Zach of Ihi is going to play a solo show at Hargrove Studios this Sunday night, along with Nick Kurgovic and Peggy Lee, so that's worth checking out. Before that, we heard Aster Dawn from the Sisters Live EP that he recorded with Amanda from Apollo Ghosts. That was the song Disruption Portal, recorded live at the Lido. Before that, we heard Apples from their 2021 album About the Future. That was the song Called Grace. And at the top, we heard Crindy from Eraser. Once again, Eraser, Handyman, and Aster Dawn are going to be playing at the Green Auto tonight. They've been moved to the main stage. Great stuff. Gonna close out with some Big Thief. They're playing at Malcolm Bowl tonight. I know that's a lovely place to see a show if it's dry. I hope the rain holds off for all of you intrepid music goers and that you're able to have a lovely night. This is from their album from a few years back, UFOF, and one of my favorite songs of theirs, Cattails. Thanks for listening. I shall see you next week. Have fun.

0: 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You're listening to Hail Discordia. This is Izzy.
1: This is Zoe.
0: And Hail Discordia is growing and glowing as we love to. So today we have a very special guest.
1: That we do.
0: And her name is Sovni.
2: Hello, hello.
0: Yay!
1: Yeah.
0: Okay.
1: Well, we could start with like well, actually, yeah. Let's jump into a land acknowledgement first.
0: Yes. So, as usual, we're very lucky to be joining you from UBC, from this beautiful land of Vancouver. We're on the unceded ancestral and traditional lands of the Musqueam, Squamish, and Tsleil-Waututh Nations. And today we're going to talk to you about a lot of fun things, presence, being, time, big concepts that are going to connect to all of you. And we ask you all to reflect on what's changed about your relationship with the present and how you might use presence as radicality, which we'll get into later. But presence is something that's very physical. It's about checking in with the space around you and looking around and, you know, being in your five senses. And we're very lucky to be on this land, be on this beautiful land. And when we are in nature and in spaces, it's like truly a gift. But there's a lot of responsibility that comes with our presence since we're uninvited settlers on stolen land. And we encourage you all to do what you can to learn about the Musqueam, Squamish, and Tsleil-Waututh Nations if you are like us in so-called Vancouver. And if you're joining us from somewhere else today, then do take some time, you know, look into the people who are native to your land and do what you can to honor them as you're present in the spaces that you spend time in. And thank you for listening. Yeah, we haven't been live in a while.
1: We haven't been live in a minute.
0: It's kinda, so nice.
1: It's kind of trippy.
0: I know.
1: Well, I guess this is kind of the time of an announcement in a way.
0: Yeah.
1: Well, Izzy and...
0: We haven't been live in a while because we've been, like, just all over the world planning brand new things. Mm-hmm. And Hail Discordia is going to grow up. And me and Zoe are going to love it and be by it. But we might always be... We might not always be exactly where you're used to us.
1: Yeah.
0: So stay tuned for some potential changes in that realm.
1: There will be more. Get familiar with the voice that we're about to bring on.
0: Yeah.
1: Is?
0: Give her some love.
1: Sovni!
0: Yeah. Just, we'll have more concrete announcements in the future.
1: We'll have
0: we
1: more
0: want
1: concrete.
0: You to get into it.
1: Yeah. Okay. Well, let's start with just a little intro to Sovni. Can we start with name and pronouns?
2: Okay. Hello, everyone. I'm Sovni. My pronouns are she, her.
1: And now let's also do, if you could be, this is a question that we got from our friend Sai over this past weekend when we went camping. If you could be covered in scales, feathers, or fur, which would you choose?
0: Like nothing else changes, but you have to just sign on to one of those
2: like
0: three.
2: It's got to be fur. I feel like scales, like... No, like the shedding thing, like no, I just feel like it'd be itchy.
0: Yeah.
2: Feathers, like feathers also, like it's like a mess. Have you ever had like a feather boa? Like think about how like that whole thing. I feel like fur just kind of like makes sense to me.
0: Yeah.
1: And fur would look like fierce.
0: No, fur would be fierce.
2: And it would be like, I would be like a Pomeranian kind of covered in fur. Like it'd be like fuzzy.
1: Would you dye the fur?
2: Well, of course.
1: Of course.
2: Well, like, if you have it, like, why not have fun with it?
0: True. Everyone could do handprints on you.
1: Yeah. Mm-hmm.
0: That would be so cute.
1: That'd be awesome.
0: Yeah.
1: Ideal time of day to take an exam.
2: Okay. I feel like that's got to be, like a decent 11 a.m. That way you have, like, a little bit of time to, like, study right before because, like... Well, you know, we never get everything done, whatever, who cares?
1: Mm-hmm.
2: But it's not too late into the day where you have to, like, kind of just think about it. So I feel like 11.
0: That's a really good answer.
1: I agree with this. If you could take a class on any topic, what topic would it be?
2: Ooh, oh my gosh, anything?
1: Anything.
2: Okay.
1: And you don't even gotta, like, do papers like that unless you want to. You can just show up and, like, hear the lecture.
2: I feel like, like randomly, like I wanted to know, like, you know, like pressure points and everything.
1: Yeah.
2: And like, cause I feel like low key, like I'm just like my neck hurts because I have to sit down too much. And I'm like, I need to know exactly how to fix this. And also, like, every single, like, I don't know, like, pressure points and, like, massage techniques and everything. I need to be, like, an expert on this just so that I could, like, just kind of, like, fix my neck.
1: Totally. Okay.
0: Like, acupuncture and massage class?
2: Yes. Low-key. Yes.
1: I rock with that.
0: Oh, my God.
2: Like, maybe not, like, as academic, but, like, I still... No, this is what's on my mind, like, at this current moment.
0: No, that's so good. You guys, I just moved into a new apartment, and there's a massage, like, clinic in my building. Like, on
1: in
0: floor two.
2: Oh, my
0: and
2: God.
1: Oh, wow.
0: Maya's getting a massage tomorrow, and it's wake up, go down the elevator two floors, get a massage, come back up two floors, shower, nap.
1: That sounds literally
2: that
1: incredible.
2: That would fix me.
0: I know.
1: I need a massage sometime very soon.
0: I'm trying to hit that, too. Okay, last intro question, Savni. For listening to music, what is ideal? Headphones, like over the head, earbuds, or speakers?
2: Speakers. Mm-hmm. Like, it has to be speakers. Mm-hmm. It's, like, more of, like, an immersive experience, I feel. Like, I feel like most of the time I listen to music just, like, on my AirPods because that's just, like, convenient to me. But speakers, like, some of my friends have, like, really incredible, like, speaker setups, and I feel like it's just, it's a whole different experience. It's so good.
0: And is it best, like, in the car or in a room?
2: The car, just, I feel like in terms of, like, I'm, like, thinking of, like, one specific friend who has this incredible, like, sound system set up in, like, their room. And, like, that is, like, I'm, like, ascending. Like, listening to music is, like, it just sounds different on my phone, honestly. So I just feel like the car doesn't have, like, just, like, the car is not focused on the music. You know what I mean? Like, but I do love listening to music in the car.
0: It's ideal for me because you're also, like, looking at some scenery, flying by. I really fuck with that.
1: I like it, but I also did, I'm pretty sure, blow out the bass in my speaker in my car at home just a little bit, which was unfortunate. Yeah, that's all. Which was unfortunate.
0: And that'll
1: but
0: happen.
1: But honestly, like, it's still good for the sake of, like, I'm driving and I'm doing something and I'm also seeing pretty things.
0: Yeah.
1: Even if it just sounds a little bit like, rah, rah, rah, rah, rah, that's fine. That's texture.
0: Okay, well, if you guys are driving, maybe you can try out what we're talking about because Savni has identified a song from the under review section, right?
2: Yeah.
0: That she's liking, so maybe you guys will like it too. This is the artist is Six Arills. It's a 2025 album called Incarnations, and the song is called Computer Afterlife. So we're going to have you guys get a little entry into our hour of radio through this, and we'll be back afterwards.

0: You guys, I really liked that one. Thank you so much, Sofni.
1: Yeah, that song was so good.
0: Again, that was Computer Afterlife by Six of Rills from their album Incarnations. Really good vibe. Thanks for introducing that to us.
2: I got you. I really enjoyed that one.
0: So, our incredible Discorder magazine here at CITR 101.9 FM is currently in the works of cooking up a brand new issue for you guys, which is going to go crazy October, November. So, you know, if you're at a drop spot, if you're around Vancouver, you got to hit Mount Pleasant, you got to hit KITS, you got to come to campus and pick up your copy. But for now, we're working with our issue that is still out from the summer. But the last episode that you heard from Hail Discordia, Zoe and I were talking about Oceaga.
1: We were
0: cross Canada. We were hitting a festival vibe. So we weren't really, like, getting down with the issue content. So we're going back to basics today, hanging out with our guest, Sovni, and getting into it from the paper itself.
1: That we are. And we were blessed with a really delectable editor's note on this paper.
0: Which we always are,
1: really, truly. I feel like I really personally enjoy reading the editor's note because I feel like it speaks to things that I maybe had brewing somewhere in my head, but definitely did not piece together,
0: yeah,
1: like, at all.
0: Yeah.
1: And then it's just so beautifully on page. So this editor's note talks about, I guess, the going of spring into summer. Okay, Lizzie McAlpine.
0: Spring into summer.
1: Na, na, na. So,
0: no, but, yeah.
1: Yeah.
0: Y'all know.
1: Y'all get it. So I would say, like, some of my favorite lines about it, it specifically really focuses on the entire transition as a whole and how you see it in the things around you and the increasing and just, like, air conditioners. But it really focuses on the color green. Quote, green, the color of going. The color of things that don't stay in one place. It's easy to stand on a city sidewalk while 1,000 air conditioners drone, lithe and humid, and think, this is it, this is it, this is it.
0: Tasha!
1: I know. Which, like, I do love me some green. And then it goes on to say, and talking about change and looking at things in a way just from different perspectives, whether a place or a season. Quote, because you can't look at one part of anything, whether a place or a season, and say this is all there is. To do such a thing is to call your ignorance knowing, which is another way of calling yourself a liar. Greenness is also unsentimental. Parks keep changing color. The green always returns but never stays. We get to keep nothing. Summer feels like slow. Summer feels slow and static, like it's high and late. In a latex river tube, forever reverberating downstream, but secretly it moves like a fast train across its short months. The contrast is smothering.
0: Wow.
1: Just beautiful words. Just really beautiful words about summer. And now that we're in fall, I feel like it's easier to look back on summer and see how quickly it went, especially with the green and the leaves changing. I feel like that's happened so quickly. I'm looking out into this beautiful campus right now. I'm seeing a lot of red and orange that I feel like I didn't see, like, last week.
0: Oh, yeah. Flip switched.
1: Very quickly.
0: Honestly, when we were chatting a little bit to prep for this episode, Sovni inspired me so much to not, like, just miss summer and then miss out on fall because I'm just missing summer.
1: Yeah.
0: And so I've been trying to lean into fall. Yesterday, I was on one of my favorite pastimes during class in the fall, which is going to, like, mothers who have baking blogs and reading about their child and then their baking blogs and what they like to bake for their child. And usually they, like, live in, like, suburbia in the U.S. and I romanticize it in a weird way. And then I went home and I made cinnamon coffee cake. And
1: you're so whimsical.
2: So cute.
1: This is amazing.
0: I'm leaning into the fall, Sofni. Like, you changed me. Usually I'd be like, oh, why am I not in a bikini? But instead I'm like, cinnamon coffee cake.
2: Mm-hmm. I was also telling myself to do that. I was like, Sofni, you have to lock in. Like, the colors are changing and it's beautiful. You have to notice it in the moment,
1: mm-hmm,
2: and not after it's gone.
0: Because I do like fall. Like, there's a lot to romanticize. But I'm always like, ugh, everything's starting. I don't know.
1: Yeah, no, me too. I like fall. I just love summer. And I love spring. I was also trying to romanticize it yesterday and today again. I've got a paperboy cap that I feel like gives fall.
0: That you wore in here.
1: That I wore in here. I'm wearing, there's a lot of burnt red happening, guys, in some dark denims. And I'm just trying to really lean into, like, fall chic.
0: No, you're so full chic today.
1: Thank you.
2: You're super there.
1: You're all going to see me with a dark lip combo very soon.
0: Ooh.
1: I feel like dressing myself up for fall will make me feel more happy to be in the space environment of fall. Whereas if I keep dressing for summer, I'm going to be just wishing it was summer, which is kind of what I usually tend to do.
0: Yeah, and fall is also like kind of a jet set vibe. And you're jetting straight from here to the airport, aren't you?
1: Yeah, guys, I'm going to California, like right after this, I'm going home to see Erykah Badu in The Alchemist.
0: Oh my goodness. I'm so excited about.
1: So I feel like that, I'm happy to welcome fall with, you know, we can still have fun in the fall with some cozy community time.
0: Fall is so concert season. I'm seeing Big Thief tonight.
1: That's tonight?
0: It's tonight.
1: Where?
0: At Stanley Park at the Bowl.
1: Nice.
2: Oh my goodness.
0: I know.
1: That's a good venue. I saw Cynthia Erivo there and we held hands.
0: That was at the Pianino.
1: Oh, never mind.
0: But that was really beautiful.
1: It was at the Pianino.
0: Jasper just told me the Bowl's a vibe. I don't know. I've never been.
1: Nice. I haven't either.
0: And Savni, you've been to some concerts lately.
2: Yes. I've been to some concerts lately. Today, I'm going to Tokyo Tea Room. I'm very excited.
0: Oh, wow, where?
2: It's the Hollywood.
0: Okay.
2: That's on Broadway, right?
0: Yeah.
2: Mm-hmm. The Hollywood. And I recently went to Nina Jirachi. That was so awesome.
0: Yeah.
1: Wow.
2: And like Magna Carta opened for her. Like, it was a lovely, like, honestly, colorful, whimsical little night. I had a great time.
0: And what venue was that?
2: That was the Commodore Ballroom.
0: Yeah. Yeah, I do like the Commodore. I really
2: do.
0: Mm-hmm. It's one of my favorites.
1: What was the crowd like?
2: I feel like everyone was super into it. Very, I was sweaty by the end of this concert, though, because, like, everyone was super, like, jumping up and down. And, like, I mean, like, it's Nina Jirachi. It's very, like, a beat. And, I don't know, I think the crowd was pretty good. Everyone was having a good time.
0: Good. Crowds do make a difference.
2: Oh, yeah. No, for sure.
0: Yeah. Well, that's beautiful.
1: 100%.
0: So we're trying to lean into fall and be really present in it, and that's kind of going to be our theme for today's episode, is what we've called radical presence, because time is super elusive and it's always running away, and I've been thinking about presence as like a radical act, like kind of, what's the verb for being radical? Radical.
1: Baby. radicalizing, I suppose. But that's like an application to a thing that is becoming radical, which I guess could be yourself.
0: Yeah. I was thinking about how we're always like trying to preserve everything and we're always jumping back to things, or like we were talking also about technology. Like, I want you to talk about our camping trip after this too.
1: Yes.
0: Just about like how we're always immortalizing everything and just being without needing it to last forever or going back somewhere is like so liberating, and it really is kind of a radical act to just live and not share and literally just be in it. And I was thinking about this also, like, I think it's similar to like having a nomadic lifestyle and like kind of rebelling against like settling down somewhere and like going, I don't know, like the more we invest in infrastructure and stuff, the worse is going to be climate-wise. And the more we're like stuck with these huge, like climate right now is really terrifying me.
1: Yeah.
0: But, or you can kind of just be present and like move with the changes, you know?
1: Mm-hmm. Yeah, I feel like the more I live a post-grad life and work, the more, and I love my job, but the more I do that, the more I also see the appeal of, like, going into a mountain and just kind of being there for a bit.
0: Yeah.
1: I think I'm a person who enjoys a balance, but we really got to explore that balance this past weekend with the camping trip, which was so important and necessary. It was our friend Erin's birthday.
0: Happy birthday!
1: Erin. And some of our friends, Jenna and Britton, had thrown this event in the forest up in Squamish. There was DJs, there were lights, there was these really gorgeous, beautiful, like, paper mache art pieces. We all were camping up there on the campground, and so it really felt like a tiny little summer camp for all of our buddies, which was cool. There were multiple zones, too. There was, like, a dancing zone, and then there was a campfire, and then there was your actual tent, and then there was a river with, I've never seen stars like that.
0: Guys, the stars were 40.
1: It was really, really, really crazy.
0: Never in my life.
1: The whole, if you see the specific line of stars, you're basically looking at the end of the Milky Way, right? I've never seen that before.
0: Oh, it's transcendent. I remember you were flipping out on that rock.
1: I think I was just laying there actually jaw dropped for that. I would ballpark that like 10, 15 minutes.
0: I was going to ballpark at 40.
1: Yeah, I wouldn't be surprised. Yeah.
0: Because I was like, why are we still here? I'm so cold. No, but everyone else was like, wow.
1: I was still there. Wow. No, that's the thing. I look up and everyone who was like on the other side of the rock completely gone. And I was like, okay, I'm definitely like milking the stars right now, but how can
0: pulling
1: you
0: not out
1: milk
0: your
1: the
0: app,
1: stars? Right.
0: Oh, finding Orion's Belt.
1: Guys, shout out. I'm going to find the name of it, but it's an app that lets you see all of the different constellations.
0: Is it Sky?
1: It's Sky something.
0: Do you know that app?
1: Oh, Skyview.
0: Skyview.
1: It's Skyview.
0: Direct.
1: If you guys ever go camping, please hit up Skyview. I just felt awesome to be like, that's Pisces, that's Aquarius. Yeah. Orion's Belt, those three right there.
0: You can find your own astrological sign.
1: Yeah, exactly, you can. And I guess the entire trip coming back from it, when I was gaining service again and getting notifications that I just didn't really want to deal with, it made me miss when technology was just a tool. And it could just be the thing that told me the time, the thing that was my flashlight, and, you know, fun little thing that tells me what the stars are, and that's it. And it has me really wanting to brick my phone. Have you heard of that?
0: Yeah.
1: Yeah. So for anyone who doesn't know, it's a cube, I think maybe it's silicone, just like little gadget, just tiny little thing. You have to tap your phone onto it to be able to lock it and unlock it. So in the morning you wake up, your phone, it's bricked. You have to get up and like go to the refrigerator or something to unbrick it.
0: You keep the brick at work?
1: No, exactly. Exactly. Exactly. Exactly. I keep the brick at work.
0: The brick's in North Van?
1: Right. Exactly. The brick is a SkyTrain away.
0: Yeah.
1: Yeah.
0: I mean, you're not far from that. You're already hitting like the black and white.
1: Yeah.
0: The screen time.
1: It's black and white. It's in Spanish. Like, well, I'm putting it back to.
0: As foreign as it
1: could be. That
0: was
1: me putting it back to black and white. And I am trying to bring it down to 3 hours a day, is a new ambition that I made like last night.
0: Yeah. I really respect that. And yet I have absolutely none of those sort of inhibitors besides the fact that my phone is also in Spanish.
1: Yeah, which is awesome.
0: Do you have any Sovni?
2: No, like I try to like not be on my phone as much, but like unfortunately, like I'm very much attached to it, mm-hmm. and I feel like honestly, like in like recent weeks, I feel like just being busy, just like mm-hmm. putting my phone away, and just like doing other things. Period has been like a way for me to just not be on it, and like
0: being
2: I've been
0: present.
2: Like actively yes, and like I've actively noticed that too, and I'm like wait, like I guess my phone is distracting me from the things I'm supposed to be doing. Like, oh, no. That's such an unfortunate discovery.
0: Yeah.
2: But, no, like, I am not actively trying to, like, I should. I definitely, out of everyone, I definitely need to be the one to, like, put my phone down.
0: Yeah? Are you a screenager?
2: Yeah. Like, yeah. The screen time is honestly a little bit, like, abominable. But.
0: What's your favorite?
1: You're tapped in.
0: Yeah. What's your favorite thing to do on your phone?
2: Doom scroll. Not No, but honestly, I take a lot of pictures. I feel like I like, which is kind of becoming an issue because I don't have any storage anymore. But like I take a whole bunch of pictures and now it says that I can't open up my camera because I don't have enough storage to open up the camera app. So I've been taking pictures on like Snapchat and then saving it. But then I didn't have enough storage, so I had to delete Snapchat. It's bad. But
1: how does your relationship with your phone change in the summer versus the fall?
2: I definitely think I do. I'm just out and about a lot more, you know, less just like literally like the exterior of the world. So I feel like there's a lot less me being on my phone time just because I'm exploring, traveling, like hanging out with my friends, which I also do a lot of. I do hang out a lot with my friends in the fall as well, but like or in like the colder months in general. But I feel like more of that is spent like maybe even like watching a movie together. So that's still like screens kind of involved. And then just like also just being back at school. Which is crazy. I'm back at school after, like, a whole year of co-op.
0: Yeah,
2: so true. It's been like catching up to like, I don't know, this like pace of like student life has been really, I don't know. I feel like I just got thrown into it, and yeah. like I've kind of found my footing. I also just enjoy it, but I have been quite busy, and I feel like that's the only reason I have not been glued to my screen, just because it's like, oh, like I actually have stuff to do. But
0: yeah. Yeah. Do you prefer this pace?
2: I think at least for now, it's only like what, like 2-3 weeks, yeah. third weeks yeah. Yeah, of wow. school, and I have enjoyed being busy quite a lot. But we'll see how that goes when it's like maybe like 8th week and I'm like, wait, like I'm really busy and I'm tired.
0: Yeah.
2: But hopefully I won't get there. I'm enjoying it for now. We'll see how it goes.
0: Real. Okay, well, I hope you guys are thinking about radical presence and all that. I hope you're percolating. I hope that if you're driving, it's really gorgeous outside. We need to plug some of our community partnerships and get you guys listening to some ads. But then we'll be right back and you can listen to our beautiful voices once again. So, without further ado. But with some ado, because I don't know what. Oh, there's my mouse. I found it.
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0: 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You're listening to Hail Discordia. I'm Izzy.
1: I'm Zoe.
2: And I'm Savini.
0: Yay! So, you just heard some ads and PSAs. Go check out the Bite Kitchen, you guys. Go check out Sister Sage. We partner with beautiful people. Also, do you guys want to hang out with us for the next 30 minutes? Call in if you want. Mm-hmm. Well, more like 25 minutes. because we have been talking about radical presence. We've been talking about trying to be in the fall in a serious way. So if anybody feels interested in talking about that, here's our question for you. Aside from the weather, what is it that tells you that summer is truly making its way for fall? If you have an answer, hit that call button, 604-822-2487. 604-822-2487. I think that spells CITR.
1: Yeah.
0: So try that. But for the meantime, we're going to talk to you guys about this beautiful Discorder issue. Our wonderful vice president from our student exec, Mahalia Duscher. I've never asked her how to pronounce her last name, but I'm going to vibe with that. Mm-hmm. Wrote about the 24-hour battle of the bands that happened. And I think they're releasing a documentary. Did you guys see that?
1: They're releasing a documentary?
0: Like, about the Battle of the Bands, yeah. Elodie was just posting that.
1: That I did not see.
2: Oh, yeah, because it was recorded, right? Yeah. The whole night? Or the 24 hours?
0: Yeah.
1: Whoa.
0: I feel like loosely Emerson and Ollie and Zach put this on. They might have put it on completely. I think it was really like a community thing, though. Mm-hmm. But I think those were some of the organizers. I know Mahalia was talking to Ollie a little bit in the article. But basically, Redgate hosted a 24-hour Battle of the Bands experience that encompassed like food, activity, an on-site haircut, an on-site tattoo, among other things, TBH. And it was really crazy.
1: Yeah. I think one part of the article that really stuck out to me was when one of the organizers said, quote, "Me and my friends do fun stuff all the time to help ourselves feel like we have autonomy over our lives. And this event is an example of what we have and will share with the world continuously till we die." I think that is so cool.
0: Yeah.
1: Just to be like, we're going to get a bunch of stuff together and we're just going to like make it happen. I feel like going into any sort of like creation of any sort with that sort of energy of I'm just here on this earth with a bunch of other people and this is a thing that we can do, so we're going to do it, I think is the best way to make it happen.
0: I think it's really beautiful. I like the note on autonomy because it is a way of kind of like showing up for each other amidst all of the different factors that are in our lives, like capitalism and like weather and like time and mm-hmm. school and institution and climate and all that.
1: Yeah. A bit of a Great Gatsby vibe, if we take the aesthetic parts of Great Gatsby.
0: Okay.
1: Of just like, we're going to lean into the, not absurdism necessarily, but the just everything. I don't know.
0: No, I like where you're going, a little Boccaccio.
1: Yeah.
0: A little Decameron.
1: Right.
0: For sure.
1: And I feel like that reads through with like the haircut on site, for example.
0: Oh, 100%. But I also think that what we're talking about of like trying to slow down through presence is also about letting go of control.
1: Mm-hmm.
0: So like part of, you know, trying to put things on with friends and always make and create is like to have autonomy, but also like having autonomy by like just sort of letting things flow and not maybe needing to control as much. I don't know. There's kind of a balance there.
1: Absolutely.
0: What do you guys think?
2: Like, I feel like in terms of like, I don't know, being in the present moment and everything, I feel like the understanding that like the moment like is like kind of fleeting or like there's like a transience to it all
0: mm-hmm.
2: is like what like makes it like, I guess like what makes being in the moment there like more important to me and what like reminds me to be there in the moment, I guess, is the fact that like, oh, like we are flowing with it. And like, if you're not actively present there, you'll miss it.
0: Yeah. Blink and you'll miss it. Oh my gosh, so true.
1: Truly. Another quote from it. Who here is a sushi chef?
0: Sushi chef. Say it 10 times fast.
1: Who here is a sushi chef?
0: Who here can give a tattoo?
1: Guys,
0: who here can get a haircut?
1: Who here can give me, like, can I get a wolf cut with curtain bangs, hey? And if y'all want more on that, like, you can read the article to go more in depth on what this sushi chef thing is.
0: Curly wolf cut curtain bangs.
1: Layers. Lots of them.
0: Frosted tips. Wow. Yeah. No, it was really beautiful. I think Mahalia did such a good job bringing it to life. And I also need to shout out that the illustrations were done by Sophie. Mm-hmm. Sophie does art for us all the time, and it definitely brings the article to life. Again, if you're in Vancouver, go to Mount Pleasant, go to Kits, go downtown, go to Mood Swing if you're in New West, come to campus and pick up a copy of Discorder and read it. If you want to find out more about this 24-hour battle of the bands, I mean, what a crazy thing. Mm-hmm. You might want to pop in.
2: And also, like, real quick, on the topic of, like, the 24-hour battle of the bands and it being summer, I feel like that was, in terms of, like, I don't know, the energy that you take from, like, specific seasons, like, this had to be in the summer. Like, I feel like summer's so, like, you know, it's, like, teeming with, like, so much energy. And it's, like, honestly, like, overflowing with, like, this, like, I don't know, creativity, energy, like, the sunlight, literally.
0: Oh, yeah.
2: Actually, like, energizing everything around it. And I feel like this, I feel like, feels sort of, like, representative of this sort of, like, I don't know, this little, like, surplus of, like, this little boost of energy that we get in the summer. I feel like that was super cute to read.
1: Yeah. I feel like if this event were to have happened in the winter or the fall, it would have a different feeling because it would be more of a pent up and a release as opposed to a we've been in this and we're going to continue to dance in it.
0: Yeah. And mind you, they were awake for 24 hours.
1: Yeah.
0: Like, really only June can call that kind of stamina.
1: Yeah. To be awake for 24 hours in December is to be in the worst possible moment of the semester with, like, a final the next day and, you know, some other stuff before.
0: Oh, gosh, yeah.
1: Horribly.
0: Definitely a lot.
1: Flights are booked, all of them, like, overpriced. Like, just a bad time.
0: Yeah, so 24-hour Battle of the Bands was a little mini rebellion of autonomy against the mass forces that impinge on our daily lives. Mm-hmm. And rebellion was also touched on in the article Cultural Exchange, Obsolete Technologies, and the Vancouver Art Book Fair, Words by ECU, Illustrations by Kayla Lien. You guys should read this, get a Discorder. And this was about art book fairs. And it seems like physical media is coming back, you guys. It seems like it's even more important for people to prioritize physical things and spaces in the face of AI and technology, which I feel like in the past, AI was sort of a buzzword. And now it seems like a very real thing.
1: Yeah, 100%. Especially when we talk about AI and its interaction with physical books. Have you heard about what happened with Anthropic and the whole book thing? So basically anyone who hasn't heard about this yet, to train their model, I suppose, they got a lot of physical books, and the actual process of digitizing books, you can do it in a way that either preserves the book or destroys it. Destroying the book, which would be cutting off the spine, going page by page, scanning it, uploading it, is a lot cheaper, and that is just the route that they took. And so now I would double check this, but I very much believe there were original copies that are just kind of lost to AI now, which is really unfortunate for multiple reasons. You know, not even getting into, like, how is it using this? Is it, like, quoting it correctly? Where's the hallucinations happening when people are asking it for this information? How is it going to be properly cited if it's not no longer in, like, I don't know, going from, like, print to digital citation? That's a whole other thing. But also just in the topic of having actual access to this information is changed. So I would say that it is radical at this time to have a book fair that is physical and to have a book in your actual hands that can't be, like, taken. And I also think about what's happened with ebooks. Like, I saw this thing a couple months ago that a Pretty Little Liars book, at first it was supposed to, it says something about, I want to say, Just Dance or some pop culture moment of the 2010s, but then it got changed to, like, scrolling TikTok.
0: No.
1: And that's what you see in the ebook now. Because now it's malleable to the people who
0: what, kids aren't just dancing?
1: I guess not. Like, I guess not. I mean, yeah, wow. not like we were, I guess.
0: That is kind of sad.
1: Yeah. So I think to have this event that talks about, or that really just is about having media in a space and sharing it with the people that are immediately around you and putting things in print that cannot be touched and changed and manipulated is, yeah, it really touched me, my heart.
0: Yeah, it did. I For me too.
1: Mm-hmm.
0: I read an article from my class the other day that was from a very young journalist, like I feel like maybe top of Gen Z.
1: Mm-hmm.
0: And she was writing about how the expectation now for young people is that they don't have an attention span. And she was saying, well, I actually know a lot of people my age and younger who are consuming long form content. We're watching movies and we're reading books. Like we're consuming things at a longer, we're going to the movie theaters and we're doing documentaries and we're listening to podcasts a lot. And podcasts that are long, mm-hmm. sometimes an hour. And now I think older generations are trying to create or expect such a low attention span from young people that it's actually diluting and potentially like kind of damaging what content's being put out and also how young people are treated.
1: Yeah.
2: No, I super get that. And I feel like in like my personal life, I've been like especially in like this age of AI, like more like intentional about making sure that I consume like longer forms of content, mm-hmm. and like to like, I don't know, especially like with like physical media, and to like, I don't know, value it like a lot more. And just like, I mean, like I've always valued physical media, but like I feel it's like such a simple act to have like physical copies of something, or even like the Discorder, but now it feels like a little bit more radical.
0: Yeah. Mm-hmm.
2: You know, and like that's like that's a crazy way to think about it, you know, like,
0: yeah.
2: to like be into physical media is like an act of rebellion almost.
0: Yeah.
2: But I don't know, I feel like reading this article, there was also like a quote about like how it was like, it said that I think that art book fairs are not going away, they're getting busier and more popular. Statistically, I think we've had the same amount of space this year and last year than the year before. I think we have to be about 120 applicants for a 2025 fair, and this year we had 220 applicants. So I feel like to like be kind of like, it's like not just me, you know, I feel like there's like a general, like it's like kind of reinforcing that there's like other people out there who are also being more intentional about like, mm-hmm. attending like, you know, like physical, like, you know, like art book fairs, and to like, I don't know, value like, and placing like more value in physical media. It's like, it's nice to see.
0: Yeah.
2: And yeah.
1: It absolutely is. And that's reassuring to hear that there is a movement happening to intentionally move away from AI, knowing what it's doing to the environment and what it's doing to just our own understanding of the world and the information that it's making or regurgitating or, yeah, making up even. Yeah. A multimedia plug is going to be the Cyber Feminism Index by Mindy Sue. Basically, it's, in broad strokes, a crowdsourced archive of net art and critical texts. Well, it's described in the Brook and Rail, actually. They have a better description. Broadly speaking, it refers to a collection of emancipatory theories and practices that foster an alliance between feminism and technology. Mm. So it goes through and talks about the relationship, the complex relationship between feminism and technology from 1991 to the present day. Online, it is a living archive. There is also a printed version that was printed in, I believe, within the last 3 years, and we'll double check that in a second. And I saw her speak on this podcast, and her explanation for why they decided to get it in print was really interesting. And it had to do with wanting to encapsulate things as is there on paper and take almost a screenshot of this living archive that will hopefully continue to live, but just to get it there on paper, holdable, movable, shareable. This is what it looked like when it was at this size. And I hope that they'll do another one. But yeah, it's just really interesting. That's what I'm gonna be doing in the airport, actually, is going through that.
0: Wow, can you repeat the name again?
1: So it's called the Cyber Feminism Index by Mindy Sue.
0: That
1: MindySeu.
0: Wow. Take note of that, you guys. Mm-hmm. I think that's so interesting. I would love to come back and revisit feminism and technology on another episode, even talk about getting it in Discorder somehow, because I think that's such a big, like, mobilization in technology. Technology is also a hegemonic information system force, mm-hmm. that is going to have built-in biases. I mean, I was also talking recently about like people trusting AI, but AI is always going to be biased because it only repeats the bias that it gets, which is us. Yeah. Like, we're so biased. Mm-hmm. So how does mobilization change? How does physical media become a rebellion, not just in its form, but also in what it's able to have as content?
1: Yeah.
0: Like, that is so interesting.
1: Yeah.
0: Slay, what a good recommendation. Thank you, Zoe.
1: Thank you. Thanks.
0: Check out that, you guys. Mm-hmm. You would like it. Wow.
1: Wow.
0: Lots to percolate on.
1: Lots to percolate on.
0: I mean, I'm telling you guys, pick up this article. Mm-hmm. There's going to be so much to say. I think it's kind of beautiful to talk about what can radicalization and what can rebellion look like as one person. What can you do in your very individual life that is not like recycling, but is like, how are you talking to people? How are you reading things? How are you communicating? How are you existing with each other? And honestly, what are your values?
1: Mm-hmm.
0: It really, like, internal life is so important, and it has such a bearing on external life.
1: It really, really, truly, truly does.
0: I'm feeling kind of mind blown.
1: Me too, honestly. I'm really excited to go through this Cyber Feminism Index.
0: Yeah.
1: Because some of the things that that she had talked about in the interview, she gave kind of snippets about it. But she also talked about, like, the difference between, like, Web 1 and 2 and 3 and 4 and just all of these things that I'm just not immediately versed on. And I think this is a subject that I do want to, like, dive more into, and just in my own personal interest in life and research, and just the next thing I want to really, like, immerse myself in.
0: Lit.
1: Which I think is going to give another lens for reading Discorder through.
0: Yeah. You guys expect more of this. Expect us to come back to this topic.
1: Yeah, guys, like, you just got a sneak peek, actually.
0: Okay, so we have one more fun little show promo for you guys to listen to, which you might even recognize. But before we do that, you're about to go, you know, dive into this cyberfeminism situation at the airport.
1: I am.
0: So maybe we can close off with a fun little question, which is, what are your guys' go-to airport routines?
1: Ooh.
0: Because that's a place where radical presence is a little bit, I feel like every single law is a little bit less applicable.
1: Yes.
0: Because you just got to pass that time.
1: Yeah. Wait, Savni, I want to hear yours first, because Savni's been traveling a lot this summer.
0: Yeah, you've been jet setting.
1: So I want to hear any fun
0: additions.
1: What
0: are you eating? What are you consuming?
1: Right.
2: See, I have one very specific one for like the Vancouver International Airport, and it's Joe and the Juice.
0: Wow.
2: I go there and I get, it's like the only Joe and the Juice in, like, I don't know, but it's the only one accessible to me in Vancouver, whatever. Yeah. And, like, I don't know, this one time I was just like not feeling the greatest, and like I was at the airport and I had a flight to Montreal, like, but I was like, okay, oh my God, I should eat something, I guess. But like nothing was seeming appetizing to me. And I just stumbled upon like Joe and the Juice, and I was like, okay, I guess I can get something from here. And I got myself like a little smoothie, and it fixed me.
0: Wow.
2: It actually, like, I was like rising up from the dead.
0: What was the order?
2: It was like a chicken avocado. I know it had like chicken and avocado. It was very like bland, yeah. I guess, but it was incredible. It was exactly what I needed. And now, like, obviously, or like, I don't know if it's like that obvious, but like I'm tapped in to Joe and the Juice. Yeah. So I'm getting the tuna cotto and the like the elderflower smoothie, whatever. So good. And I, like, every time I come back to the Vancouver airport, before I get my luggage, if I had any checked in, I'd go to Joe and the Juice, and then I'd make my way over and everything. So I feel like it's big for me. It really does do it for me in terms of airport food.
1: I'm going to get this today. I think at one point I was, like, deadly hungover, and I was really, like, the lights were so bright and the noise was so loud and none of my clothes fit right and everything was overpacked.
0: There's static in your brain. You're itchy. You're sweaty.
1: My leather jacket is too leathery.
0: Yeah.
1: Like, my phone just won't fit in my pocket. Like,
0: oh, that's
1: it was
0: bad.
1: It was really bad.
0: Eyes crusted shut,

0: Wow.
1: And that's how I get through my airport.
0: I haven't heard that before.
2: Yeah. Wait, is it the same album? Like, do you have a specific airport album?
1: Or I've done the same song. Liana Flores, Rise of the Moon. Guys, it's really like...
0: Oh, I love that song.
1: I am obsessed with this song. Mm-hmm. And like... There was a point where I was just like, oh my God, this flight is dragging on forever. And so I put on the flight map onto like the little screen in the air, like in the plane. And then I listened to it on repeat for like 2 hours until I landed. It was awesome.
0: Wow.
1: I don't know why I do this, and I don't know why it like just gets me through, but it's just like, it's so like, yeah.
0: Wow.
2: Wow.
0: My takeoff song is 2009 by Mac Miller. But other than that, I listen to anything. And mm-hmm. often I'll watch a whole season of TV on the plane. I'm not a great plane sleeper.
2: I can only sleep on a plane if it's a red eye, but if it's not, I really struggle with it. I used to be able to sleep anywhere. I was like that kind of kid. It's like I could probably sleep standing up if I really locked into it, but that just hasn't followed me into adulthood. So yeah. Now it's, if it's really bad, like I'm extremely awake, it's pasta and wine before I get on the plane.
0: Oh yeah, you hit that on the way to Montreal.
2: Yeah, I did. It's pasta and wine. And then I'm listening to podcasts. I'm listening to maybe like Upstairs Neighbors.
0: Yeah.
2: Or maybe like a little bit of Caleb Herron, something that like, or like Celebrity Memoir Book Club. I think mm-hmm. they changed the name, but y'all get the sense of that. Something that I can like tune in and out of. And
0: love.
2: I tune in, it's either like silly and giggly, or it's like informative, or it's like, what? Like wondrous. or I could tune back out and then it's just like perfectly. Like, just a good amount of noise. Like, it's not too overstimulating.
0: Yeah.
2: I
0: agree. I'll hit Caleb Herron, too, sometimes. Or sometimes I'll do, like, often at the airport, I'll do the emergency intercom episode that has Orion in it.
2: Yeah, wait, I'm going to listen to that. I love that episode. I love me some Orion Carlotta.
0: Oh, I'll replay it. Her voice, like, that gets me in a sleepy vibe.
2: I'm going to...
0: Just her dreamy pronunciation.
2: Going to download that again. I remember listening to, I'm pretty sure it was that episode, and, like, looking up a lot of words.
0: Yeah, she's eloquent, and she's verbose.
2: Yeah.
0: And... You guys should go listen to that,
2: mm-hmm.
0: but you can't listen to us anymore because it's 2 p.m., but we love you.
2: We love you guys.
0: We're so grateful that you listened to Hail Discordia. This show wouldn't be what it is without you guys,
2: mm-hmm.
0: and it's been such a beautiful couple years, and I hope you continue to love everything that comes from it. It was a beautiful show before Zoe and I were here when Sam and Shinya were doing it. It's
2: mm-hmm.
0: a beautiful show that we're doing it, and it's going to be beautiful in the future no matter who you hear.
2: Mm-hmm.
0: So I'm going to queue up one more show promo for you guys, but... Hail Discordia out.
2: Hail Discordia out.
0: Bye.
2: Bye.
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Hello, you've got attuned to CITR 101.9 FM, broadcasting live from the University of British Columbia. We are broadcasting from unceded Musqueam territory, and we of course broadcast to the entire Lower Mainland, which is itself situated on unceded Musqueam, Squamish, and Tsleil-Waututh territory in the city colonially known as Vancouver. My name is Jasper. I hope you're doing well out there. I'm here with a special fill-in to tell you about some local shows that are happening and to give away tons of tickets. That's right, we're doing ticket giveaways for the rest of the hour for a bunch of shows happening here in town over the next few weeks. And of course, we have a big show tonight here on campus at UBC at the legendary Pit Pub that I want to tell you all about. And I think I'm going to give away some tickets to that show as well. If you haven't heard, we have a show tonight called Mosh Pit. It is kind of a new venture for this for the Pit Pub. We are bringing live music back to the pit in a way that has not been happening in a long time. Our wonderful student executive have curated a list of talent for the evening. This is a 19 plus show. We have three bands playing, four bands really, and a DJ set to close the night. It's gonna be a lot of fun. It's a 19 plus show. So if you're 19 or older and you're looking for something to do tonight, why don't you come out to Mosh Pit here on campus at UBC in the Nest? We've got a great show. Performing tonight, we have Plow, Scarlet Fever, Glitter Bomb, Two Girls, One Daw, and Tommy is going to close the night out with a DJ set. We're going to hear music from all these artists today and give away some tickets. So we have a phone here in Studio A at CITR, and you can call us. If you want to grab a couple tickets for the show tonight, give me a call. The number is 604-822-2487. The phones will be on. And I don't know what we'll do when you call. I might make you answer a skill testing question of some kind, but it's not going to be hard. So if you want to come to the show, give me a call. That's 604-822-2487. And in the meantime, I think we should get to some music. So why not start with one of our bands from tonight's bill? This is Scarlet Fever with Dream Scheme.

Hey, we're back on CITR 101.9 FM. You just heard Scarlet Fever's Dream Scheme, and you're hearing Scarlet Fever now. What's this one called? This one's called Gaslight. This is from their 2025 record, Girl with Shank. If you like what you're hearing, Scarlet Fever's performing tonight at Mosh Pit here on campus at the Pit, at the AMS Nest. We are producing the show, CITR and Discorder, and I would love to give you some tickets. So if you want to call, the number is 604-822-2487. We're giving away a pair of tickets to Mosh Pit tonight. It's a 19 plus show. And if you can't get to your phone right now, that's okay. You can just come to the show. Tickets are 10 bucks at the door. Still a few tickets left. So don't be shy. You can walk right up and join the show. But hey, why not call and get some free tickets? 604-822-2487. If you're driving, though, of course, pull over. Don't be messing with your phone while you're driving. I know a lot of folks are listening in their cars. Please don't call us while you're driving. You gotta pull over before you make the call. So I'm hanging out here in Studio A. We're gonna listen to some more music from Scarlet Fever and some of the other artists performing tonight at Mosh Pit. And then I have more tickets to give away for other shows, so stay tuned.

All right, that was Scarlet Fever here on CITR 101.9 FM. My name is Jasper. If you're just joining us, hey, broadcasting live from unceded Musqueam territory here at the University of British Columbia. I'm giving away tickets all hour. So if you want to come to a show tonight on campus, give me a ring, 604-822-2487. Why don't we hear another song from an artist from tonight? This is a new track from Two Girls, One Daw. They'll be performing tonight. Title of this song is Two Girls, One GLB here on CITR 101.9 FM.

Hey, you're still on CITR 101.9 FM. That was Two Girls, One Daw, playing around with a Chapel Roan song. And this is another song from Two Girls, One Daw, Tilapia Like the Fish, which is a really recent release from them. Let me just check and see when it came out. Earlier this year, I believe. If you like what you're hearing, they're playing the pit tonight here at UBC for our Mosh Pit event. And I've got two tickets to give away, but nobody's calling. So give me a ring, 604-822-2487. An easier way to remember that is the number is 604-UBC-CITR. That's our phone number. I'm telling you, Two Girls and One Daw is a fun act. They competed in Shindig, our annual battle of the... I don't like to say bands. Battle of artists. I don't even like the word battle. It's just artists in friendly competition to, I guess, win a prize of a recording grant from us. But anywho, I'm rambling. Two Girls, One Daw participated. That's a good verb. Participated in Shindig, I want to say in 2024 or 2025. I can't recall. But they were fantastic. A really fun act. They're performing tonight alongside Scarlet Fever, alongside Plow, Glitterbomb, and Tommy, who's closing the night out with a DJ set. The vibes are going to be really good. It's going to be a pretty full show, but we do have tickets left at the door. So you can come, you can roll up and join us, or you can call me now at 604-822-2487, and I'll give you a pair of tickets to come for free. So who else is playing tonight? Let's listen to some Plow. Plow is a band on the bill that I have not had the chance to see live, but I'm very much looking forward to it. I know that they were just on tour recently and had a really good time. So here's a song called Kim's Goin' Sober from their self-titled album. This is Plow.

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1: 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We are broadcasting live from unceded Musqueam territory at the University of British Columbia. This is Jasper. I've been hanging out playing songs from artists who are performing tonight at Mosh Pit here at the Pit. Nobody's called me. The phones are open, 604-822-2487. If you call, I'll give you two tickets to Mosh Pit to join us tonight. But hey, I did say I was going to give away some tickets for some other shows, and that's what we're going to do next. So turning our attention outwards, our friends at Moto Live have given us a bunch of tickets to give away for some shows that are happening soon. So we're kicking things off with a band called Temples. They are playing at the Pearl on September 27th. That's in 3 days. So if you want to see Temples, give me a call. We're going to listen to some Temples now. Temples is a fun band. They put out a new record really recently, but we're not going to hear some of that. We're going back to their debut album. This is Shelter Song from Sun Structures. I remember when this album came out. Loved it. Listened to it a lot. If you love that jangly AM power pop thing, this is for you on CITR 101.9 FM.

Can't remember if I mentioned this, but I have two tickets to give you for this Temples show. September 27th at the Pearl, hosted, promoted by Moto Live. Call me, 604-822-2487. I'll give you two tickets to see Temples.

0: Hey folks, you are tuned in to CITR 101.9 FM. That was Temples with Shelter Song. I've got tickets for that show. Temples coming to us from the UK. They're playing this week, 3 days from now, at The Pearl, September 27th. If you want to go, give me a call, 604-822-2487. I will give you two tickets to that show. This is also Temples right now. This is the title song from their Sun Structures album, which came out in 2014. And I remember being very excited about this album. Listened to it a lot. I think it owes a debt to, that Tame Impala thing that was going on at the time. But really strong album. I'm not really super familiar with the rest of their catalog. I think they've released three other LPs since then. But I bet it's going to be a great show. So if you want to go, give me a ring. 604-822-2487. I suppose whoever calls first can have their pick if they want tickets to the Temples show, or if they want tickets to tonight's show, Mosh Pit at the Nest here at the Pit Pub. You can pick. The number to call is 604-822-2487. But that is not all. I have more tickets to give. Also from our friends Moto Live. Ceremony is playing September 26th. That's in 2 days. They're playing at the American, and this is not a show to miss if you're a fan of... Hey, the phones are ringing. I'm gonna take a call. Bear with me, folks. Hello, caller. Can you hear me?
1: Yeah, I can hear you.
0: Hey, thanks for calling in. Who may I ask is calling?
1: Thanks. My name is Chad. I was just calling for the Temple tickets if somebody hadn't already taken them.
0: You are the first to call, so those tickets are all yours. Where are you calling from? Are you out and about?
1: North Van.
0: You're in North Van? Cool. Thanks for listening to CITR. Is this like, do you listen often, or are you just like channel surfing in your car and caught us?
1: I come across it once in a while and listen with amongst all the other channels, but yeah, I definitely listen in here and there.
0: Well, we super appreciate it. Okay, just hang on the line for me, and I'm going to get your information, and those tickets are all yours. Do you have a friend in mind you're going to bring?
1: Yeah, either my cousin or my girlfriend.
0: Ooh, how are you going to decide?
1: I don't know. Well, I'll check with the girlfriend first, and then if she doesn't want to go, the cousin goes.
0: I guess there is a bit of there's a priority order there, isn't there?
1: Yeah.
0: Yeah.
1: Yeah.
0: Okay. Thank you for calling. Hang on the line. I'm going to get your information. In the meantime, we're going to listen to some Ceremony. And if anyone wants to go see Ceremony, you can call me at this number, 604-822-2487. And we'll be right back on CITR 101.9 FM.
1: Thank you.
0: Hey, Chad, can you hear me?

0: Hey there, caller. You're on the air. Who may I ask is calling?
1: Hi, it's James.
0: James, how you doing, James? Thanks for calling.
1: You're welcome. Love the show.
0: Oh, thank you so much. I take it you're calling in to get yourself some tickets.
1: Yeah, I was thinking of checking out the ceremony. I'd love to see
0: you. Oh, you want the ceremony tickets. Well, you're right in time. Are you a ceremony fan?
1: Pardon me?
0: Are you a big fan of ceremony?
1: Yeah.
0: Okay, great. Well, the tickets are all yours. That show is happening. What did I say? It's happening on September 26th at the American. So just hang on the line, and I'm going to get your information, and we'll get you to that show, okay?
1: All right, thanks a lot.
0: Okay, stand by. We'll be right back.

Hey friends, if you're just joining us, you're listening to CITR 101.9 FM, broadcasting from unceded Musqueam territory here at the University of British Columbia. We've been giving away tickets, but they have been claimed. So we got the Temples tickets that went out to Chad and the ceremony tickets that went out to James. I still have two tickets to our event, Mosh Pit, tonight on campus, featuring some amazing artists, some amazing local artists, Plow, Scarlet Fever, Glitter Bomb, Two Girls, One Daw, and Tommy. But hey, I have more tickets to give you. I got one more show to give you tickets for, but I don't have my, I'm not organized here, so I'm going to need a moment. Let's just listen to Ceremony for a few more minutes, and then I'll get back to you with another ticket giveaway, so don't go away.

Okay, I'm organized now. Hey, folks, if you're just joining, you got to tune to CITR 101.9 FM. My name's Jasper. I'm doing a fun fill-in, just giving away some tickets to shows. You're listening to Ceremony. This is Dark Summer from their very new album, Tell Me Your Dream, which I have been enjoying very much. I know that the station's art director, Ricky Castaneda Laredo, is a huge fan and will be attending that show as well, alongside our friend James, who just called in and got two free tickets. But I got one more show to promo for you. This is a band called Freako. They're from Chicago, Illinois. They formed in 2019, and they're currently on tour promoting their new record, Something Worth Waiting For. They're new to me, so I only checked them out for the first time yesterday, and I thought it was a pretty cool album. It's got a lot of dynamic range. It's got a kind of a raw, loose feel. They are playing the Fox Cabaret this Saturday, September 26th, and I have two tickets to give away to the Freako show, that show at the Fox on Saturday. So let's listen to some Freako. And if you want to go to the show, give me a call. The number is 604-822-2487. This is a 19-plus show, so make sure you're 19 if you call, and make sure you're not driving while you're dialing. Okay, here's Rock Song by Freako.

Well, that was fun. That was Freako, rock song from their new album, Something Worth Waiting For. And if you dug that, give me a call, because I'll give you two tickets to see them on Saturday night at the Fox Cabaret, brought to us by Moto Live. The number to call is 604-822-2487. This is a demo that they included on this album. It's called 7 Degrees. I thought it was compelling. Draws a nice contrast to that rock sound we just heard from Freako. So if someone wants to go, give me a call, 604-822-2487. We've already had Chad call and get tickets to Temples. We've had James call to get tickets to Ceremony. And you could be next. You could have tickets to see Freako, or you could come out to campus tonight and party with all the fun people at CITR and Discorder, because we've got a show happening at the Pit Pub. It's called Mosh Pit. It's going to be a great time. Tickets are only $10. Or you can call me now and I'll give you two tickets. I'll put you on the guest list for that show if you can make it. So let's hang out with this Freako song for a few minutes. I'm going to leave the phones open. But I'm running out of time on the air, folks. I have to step away shortly. So if you want to go to this show, give me a ring, 604-822-2487.

All right. Wow. That was Freako. That was 7 Degrees. That was a demo. Sounded pretty good to me. That was something from their album, Something Worth Waiting For. They're playing the Fox Cabaret on Saturday, this Saturday. And if you call now, I've got like 1 minute left. So if you call now, 604-822-2487, I will send you to that show. I have 2 tickets to give away. But if not, no worries. It's okay. There's lots of shows to go to. We're going to be doing this more often, giving away tickets on air. So if that's something you want to, I guess, hear and or be a beneficiary of, just keep it tuned to CITR for more of this in the future. But if not, it's been nice to spend some time with you on the radio. My name's Jasper, broadcasting live from CITR 101.9 FM here on UBC's campus. I will see you soon. I'm going to go get ready for our show tonight at the Pit Pub on campus, Mosh Pit. If you're curious about details, head to CITR.ca and click the big old banner, and you can get some information about the show tonight. The doors are at 8 o'clock. Music starts at 8:30. I think Plow is kicking things off. So just to recap, we have Plow, Scarlet Fever, Glitter Bomb, Two Girls, One Daw, and Tommy performing tonight at the Pit Pub. It's called Mosh Pit. It's going to be great. Tickets are $10, 19 plus. I hope to see you, but if not, have a great day, and we'll see you soon.

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If you or someone you know has experienced sexual assault, you are not alone. 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To access Stand Informed services, call 604-673-3143 or email standinformed@clasbc.net.

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My name is Grace, and you're listening to The Real World on CITR 101.9 FM, broadcasting from Vancouver on the unceded territory of the Musqueam people at the University of British Columbia. The Real World is UBC Film Society's radio segment, where we discuss all things film-related. 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Tonight at the Norm Theatre, we are playing a double feature of Treasure Planet starting at 8:45 and Atlantis starting at 7:45. And tomorrow, we will be hosting a 19-plus screening of Superbad. So come and check those out. Today is actually my first episode as host of The Real World, which is very exciting. I've been a guest previously, but today it'll just be me by myself introducing some of my favorite movies, as well as talking about some of the movies I watched over the summer, which was quite a few. Before we really get going, we're going to have a short break. I'm going to play the song Black Sheep by the Canadian band Metric, which hopefully some of you guys will recognize from the movie Scott Pilgrim vs. the World. This is one of my favorite songs written for a movie, and I thought it'd be a nice way to kick off the show. So hang tight, and I will be back in a second.

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2: We are back, and since this is a show about film, I'm gonna start off the show by telling everyone what I know is on your mind, which is my Letterboxd top four. So Letterboxd, for people who don't know, it's an app where you can like rate and log what movies you watch, and the top four is a feature where you basically put in your top four movies of all time. That's the basic idea. So my top four from one to four is Lady Bird, Bottoms, Challengers, and Before Sunrise. I feel like this list very accurately describes my taste in movies. And if you know me, you know I literally never shut up about any of these. I'm a chronic rewatcher, and I've seen all of these movies many, many times. For example, I've seen Lady Bird 18 times, which is kind of aggressive, but I've seen Bottoms 9 times, I've seen Challengers 4 times, and I've seen Before Sunrise 7 times. Honestly, some of these feel like pretty weak numbers in my book, but it's safe to say I really do love all of these movies. Specifically Lady Bird, this has been my favorite movie since I was like 13 years old, so it feels wrong for me to ever change it from the number one spot. For those who don't know, it's about a high school senior played by Saoirse Ronan. It's about her complicated relationship with her mom, these boys she encounters over her last year of high school, and struggles about where she should go for college. It is much more than that short description, but it truly was the movie that got me into movies. And no matter what, it'll always hold a special place in my heart. I remember I watched it on YouTube for the first time. I think someone like screen recorded it and uploaded it there, but that was the only place I could find it, and I was like, I'll take what I can get. I love Saoirse Ronan so much, and this role is so iconic to me. Greta Gerwig was also like fully my religion when I was 13 because of this movie. So when I say I was obsessed with it, I was obsessed with it. I still am. I feel like most people watching have probably seen Lady Bird, but if you haven't, I'm assigning you homework, and it is to go watch Lady Bird. Please and thank you. Bottoms is the second movie in my top four, and in my opinion, is one of the funniest movies of all time. It exists in this sort of surrealist universe and focuses on two high schoolers, played by Rachel Sennett and Ayo Edebiri, who decide to start a fight club slash self-defense club because they want to hook up with the cheerleaders at their school, and they decide this is a smart idea because the cheerleaders want to learn how to fend off all the football bros. It's truly like you have to see it to believe it sort of movie, and I don't want to spoil too much, but has a great Avril Lavigne needle drop, and I highly recommend everyone watch it at least once. Charlie XCX also did the score for this film, which is a fun fact. It feels like a really great sleepover movie or something to throw on with a big group of people. Even though it's a bit odd, I think majority of people will have a blast watching it. I think about Bottoms all the time. I wish I made this movie. It is so up my alley and so, so funny. Before Sunrise is also one of my favorites, and it is definitely a bit of a different vibe than the rest of my top four. This movie centers on Jesse and Celine, who meet on a train on the way to Paris. They decide to have one romantic night together in Vienna. It is a very dialogue-heavy film, and it really only has the two leads, some minor side characters they run into, but it is still incredibly entertaining. It is such a nice and cozy watch that'll break your heart, but it'll also make you melt inside. It's part of a trilogy, which is fun. Each movie basically came out 9 years apart and follows these characters like every 9 years, you kind of get an update on what their relationship is like with each other. It's a very unique premise, and Richard Linklater directed this, and if you're familiar with his work, he tends to do this quite a bit in his projects, like Boyhood, one of his movies he filmed over the course of 14 years, I believe, and he's currently filming an adaptation of Merrily We Roll Along, I think over the course of 20 years, so this is kind of a, I don't know, it's interesting to see like the characters age and the actors age and the director ages, and yeah, I think the movies are very interesting, and I recommend you watch all of them. You can't watch one without the other. Challengers is the last movie in my top four. This one's more recent. It came out in 2024, stars Zendaya, Mike Feist, and Josh O'Connor. And in particular, this movie, I am always finding an excuse to talk about it. My best friend Carmina so graciously gifted me a copy of the Challengers screenplay for my birthday this year, which was literally a month ago. So shout out Carmina, I'm still stuck on this movie to this day. If anyone ever needs someone to discuss the masterpiece, which is Challengers, I am totally your target audience. Please come find me. Like, I'm still at the restaurant. I wish I could go watch this movie in theaters for the first time again. When it came out, I like rallied my friend group to go see it with me, who, keep in mind, they didn't really care. They kind of only knew Zendaya was in this movie, but I was making an event out of it. So we all went to go see it, and to my surprise, they all enjoyed it. But two girls couldn't come, weren't free like the first day we went to see it. So I made them go see it with me a week later. I like never played about this movie. I think I secretly wanted an excuse to go see it so close together again. But it was a great, great time. I think it's a perfect movie. Pro tip, the Challenger score and the Challenger soundtrack is the best study music in existence. It genuinely gets my heart pounding so fast, and I feel like my brain just associates it with locking in at this point. It is my like go-to study method. If I can't get stuff done, throw on the Challenger score, and it'll be done in like an hour. I'm going to play you guys my favorite song on the soundtrack, which is by Blood Orange. This song plays during what is probably the most popular and well-known scene in Challengers. I don't want to spoil anything, but if you know, you know. So this is the song Uncle Ace by Blood Orange.

0: 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The f***
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3: We are back on The Real World, which is UBC Film Society's weekly radio segment. And now that I just went over my general taste in movies, I thought I would talk about some of the movies I watched over the summer. So over the summer, I watched a total of 47 movies in the movie theater, which is a bit ridiculous now that I'm saying it out loud, and probably explains where all of my paycheck went. But these weren't all new releases. I just have a habit of needing to see everything in the movie theater instead of just watching it at home. So I'm like always keeping my eye out for theaters playing re-releases or like anniversary screenings of things. Like that is my bad habit, is I need to watch it in a theater at home. I can never really focus, but the movie theater just forces me to lock in. Movie theaters are truly my happy place. Like 9 times out of 10, if I don't have a plan for the day, I will find a movie to go watch. And solo movie going is my favorite thing in the world. So I just love the movie theater, is basically what I'm saying. But one of the old movies I actually got to see in the theaters this summer was 10 Things I Hate About You, which I would totally argue is the best rom-com of all time. My sister and I went together, and we were so surprised by how popular the movie still is. The theater was completely sold out, and it was so fun to see such a classic movie to me in a movie theater. 10 Things I Hate About You is a modern retelling of Taming of the Shrew, and it stars icons Heath Ledger and Julia Stiles. I am super picky when it comes to rom-coms, especially nowadays. I feel like they are all very cheesy and cliche, but this one is genuinely so funny and so romantic, and it just feels like objectively a great movie, not just a great rom-com. If you ever find yourself needing to read Taming of the Shrew for something, I really do recommend watching this movie beforehand, because having 10 Things I Hate About You in the back of my mind helped me out quite a bit in grade 10 English. It is the greatest rom-com of all time, and I will totally die on that hill. Another old movie I got to watch in the theater this summer was But I'm a Cheerleader, starring Natasha Lyonne and RuPaul. This movie actually reminds me of Bottoms quite a bit. They both require a bit of a stretch of the imagination at times, but the themes and the characters remain pretty grounded. This film follows Natasha Lyonne, who plays a gay cheerleader, and she is sent to conversion therapy by her parents. That sounds like a very sad movie premise, but it is actually a comedy, and RuPaul plays the leader of this conversion camp. So yeah, you're kind of like, you're not very sad watching this. Seeing RuPaul try and act straight kind of takes you out of that sadness a little bit. It takes a really dark subject and totally makes light of it. The production design in this film is actually to die for. Every room in the conversion therapy is one color. So like the girls' bedroom is all pink and the boys' room is all blue. There's like a common room that's green, and the same goes for the costume design. It is all monochromatic, and there are some really iconic outfits in this. I've actually dressed up as the lead character from this movie for the past two Halloweens. So stay tuned to see if I whip out the costume out for the third time this year. The romance in this film is also super wholesome, and I just find this movie to be very heartwarming and funny, considering the very sad situation all of these characters are in. And the theater for this movie was also packed, which I loved, and watching a movie with a crowd, I feel like, always just gives me a new appreciation for what I'm watching. Especially for this film, I feel like it has gained sort of a cult following, and you could tell everyone in that room has seen the movie before and just really appreciates this movie, which just made me appreciate it way more than I have during past watches. So some new releases I watched during the summer that I really loved. The first one was The Sheep Detectives. Don't let the silly title fool you. This movie was actually amazing. It follows a shepherd, played by Hugh Jackman, who reads murder mysteries to his sheep every night, until one day the sheep wake up and realize that their shepherd is dead. So the sheep basically take it upon themselves to solve their shepherd's murder using tips that they have learned through being read murder mysteries every night. I mean, if that doesn't sound intriguing, I don't really know what to tell you. It's like set in a small English countryside town, and it just has amazing vibes. This is like a great movie to watch in the fall. The cast is also stacked, like Julia Louis-Dreyfus, Bryan Cranston, Patrick Stewart, and Regina Hall all voice some of the sheep in this, and it is like so funny and so perfect. The movie ends up being a great meditation on grief and acceptance and just allowing yourself to feel all of the feelings. If you ever find yourself in a situation where you need to watch a movie with children, I recommend this movie because it is truly entertaining for every age. I swear when I went to the theater to watch this, like everyone was my age or older. Like there were no children in sight. It is like truly, it will appease everybody. It is a great, great movie. Another movie I really loved this summer was The Invite. This movie is directed by and stars Olivia Wilde, who had previously directed films like Booksmart, which was actually in my Letterboxd top four for like 6 years. I recently switched it out, which was like a bit of a heartbreak for me. But yeah, I love her as a director. And she also stars with Seth Rogen, Edward Norton, and Penelope Cruz. So my expectations for this were really, really high because it premiered at Sundance Film Festival in January, and it got tons and tons of rave reviews, and I'm happy to say it really did meet my very high expectations. This movie almost entirely takes place in one couple's apartment, and we see their night kind of progress into chaos when their neighbors come over for a dinner party. I loved it so much. I actually went to see it two times in the movie theater. I took my sister, and then like a couple weeks later, I took my mom, and they both also really, really loved it. This was probably one of the funniest movies I've watched all summer and one of the funniest movies I've watched all year. Watching it in a theater was really great because everyone was so into it, and I swear every joke landed with the audience both times I went to see it, which is just another reason why I love going to the movie theater. I feel like the movie was made 10 times better just hearing everyone laugh and like seeing all these jokes land. It was really was like a great time watching it. It has a great balance of being funny, but it also makes you want to cry, and the tone shifts are just handled really well, and it is really, really well acted. Olivia Wilde actually filmed this movie in chronological order, which you can tell really helped curate these authentic performances. I'd say that this movie kind of feels like watching a play. It's like one location, four actors, and like a super tight script. No notes from me, highly recommend. I feel like a lot of people will enjoy this movie. The last movie I watched during the summer was Jane Schoenbrum's new movie, which I'm not going to say the whole title, but if you Google Camp Miasma, it'll do the trick. I'm a big fan of Schoenbrum's last film, I Saw the TV Glow, so my expectations for this were really high as well, and this film very easily met them. The movie is essentially about a young up-and-coming director played by Heine Einbinder, who is rebooting a horror franchise called Camp Miasma. She is a huge fan of the series and is dead set on getting the final girl from the first movie to star in her reboot. So the film basically covers this director meeting the original actress, played by Gillian Anderson. But it starts to get interesting when we learn that the actress lives on a campground where they filmed the first movie. It sounds pretty confusing, but you gotta trust me, the movie is so unique and super cool. It is a very meta perspective on horror movies and horror reboots, and it totally makes fun of itself, which is so interesting to watch. The movie also tackles themes of queerness and gender identity as well, and it's just a very cool mix of genres to see play out, and it was just very up my alley. If you were a fan of Schoenbrum's past work, I think you will also be a big fan of this. And for those of you interested in the production side of films, I highly recommend watching some behind-the-scenes video of the making of this movie. There is this video going around showing how they got the backdrop for some of the scenes. Like, they basically painted the backdrop and cut out a shape of the house that was actually physically there so they could overlay the painting and get that, like, artsy background they wanted. It looks really cool, and it gives this super surrealist and artistic feeling, which I love. If you're into female-centered horror movies, you will also love this. To hopefully convince everyone to watch this movie a little bit more, I'm going to play you a song from the soundtrack that plays during the opening credits. It really captures the vibe of the movie, so if you like this song, go check out Camp Miasma. This is Night Swimming by OK Kaya.

We are back on The Real World, and that was just Night Swimming by OK Kaya. I thought I would take some time to talk about the upcoming releases that I am really looking forward to this year. We're kind of in the thick of it. All of the big award season movies are starting to come out. This is my favorite time of year. Most of these movies I'm going to be seeing at the Vancouver International Film Festival in a couple weeks, which I'm very, very excited for. So starting off, we have Club Kid, which is Jordan Firstman's directorial debut. Some of you may know him from the comedy show I Love LA, but he is taking a bit of a dramatic detour with this upcoming movie. It follows a gay New York City club promoter who learns he is the biological father of a 10-year-old boy that he now has to take care of. It very much seems to be a celebration of the queer community, as well as depicting a heartfelt father-son dynamic. The supporting cast also includes Cara Delevingne and Diego Calva, who was in the Damien Chazelle movie Babylon, which I am also a big fan of, so I'm excited to see him in this film. The film premiered at Cannes with rave reviews, so I have really been looking forward to this for a while. When the Vancouver International Film Festival tickets dropped, these are the first ones I made sure to grab because I knew they would sell out super fast, and I feel very accomplished that I managed to grab one. As if I couldn't get more excited, the official trailer for this movie featured the song Thoroughfare by Ethel Kane. I mean, it feels like this movie was practically made for me, and then I watch the trailer, I hear an Ethel Kane song, I'm 10 times more excited. So I'm really hoping it lives up to my expectations, but because I love this song so much, I'm going to play a little snippet of it. The whole song is 9 minutes, so you won't be hearing the whole thing, but I'm hoping this can help capture the vibe of Club Kid and maybe make some of you guys excited to go see it. So this is Thoroughfare by Ethel Kane.

That was the song Thoroughfare by Ethel Kane, which is featured in the trailer for the new movie Club Kid, which is a movie that is playing at the Vancouver Film Festival in a couple weeks. Another movie I am super excited to see at the film festival is La Bola Negra, which in English means the black ball. It just had its Canadian premiere at the Toronto International Film Festival, and it is described as an epic that follows three different Spanish gay men in different points throughout time. So one is an army man in 1937 who falls in love with a prisoner of war. One is a gay man in 1932 who is cast out of his father's social club in Spain. And one is a gay historian in 2017 who is trying to figure out his complicated family history. I genuinely have not seen a bad review of this film yet, and for those of you who are super into award shows and the Oscars like I am, this movie is currently getting crazy buzz to potentially be a Best Picture winner next year. We'll see, but I get so excited about these things, so my expectations for this movie are also high, but the three different timelines is what really is intriguing me about this. I'm really excited to see how they all work together to tell a cohesive story, and I just feel like this one is made to break your heart, so I'm definitely preparing for some emotional damage going into this. The movie is also a whopping 2.5 hours, but I think it'll be worth it, and I'm excited to see if it truly has Best Picture potential, like all the critics are saying. Some other films I'm seeing at the film festival are Fjord, which has Sebastian Stan and Renate Reinsve playing a couple. They get in this drama in their Nordic town. I'm seeing Tender Loving Care, seeing All of a Sudden, and A Long Winter. A Long Winter I'm also very excited for. It's an Andrew High film. He directed All of Us Strangers, which came out a few years ago, starring Andrew Scott and Paul Mescal. This new movie, I think Kit Connor's in it, Catriona Balfe's in it. It seems really good. It takes place in like a blizzard and the mom goes missing and this family kind of has to reckon with this. I don't know. I'm very excited. I'm seeing, I think, 10 things total. So there'll probably be an episode in the future covering what I thought of everything I saw. But those are just a little bit. If I kept talking about every film I was seeing at VIFF, I'd be talking for another 2 hours. So that's a little teaser. A movie that is not playing at the Vancouver Film Festival that I am really looking forward to is You Can See Everything, which is Nathan Fielder's and Lance Oppenheim's documentary following Elizabeth Holmes in the month leading up to her going to prison. So Oppenheim recently directed Primetime, starring Robert Pattinson, which actually comes out tomorrow, which I'm also super, super excited for. I've seen really great reviews for that. Phoebe Bridgers is also in that, who is one of my favorite artists of all time. So super, super excited for that one. And then Nathan Fielder is the other director, and he's actually from Vancouver. And he was made popular by his comedy show, Nathan For You, which he basically gives businesses bad business advice, and to his surprise, they follow this advice, and it's very ridiculous. I recommend you watch this to kind of get a feel for his vibe before you dive into any of his other work, because it's pretty hard to get a good read on him. His public persona seems to be this pretty awkward yet intense guy, and he is famous for never breaking that character. There's like videos on YouTube that are 2 minutes long of him breaking character, which is not a lot. So all of this to say, mixing someone as mysterious and funny as Nathan Fielder with Elizabeth Holmes actually sounds really entertaining. This documentary is almost 3 hours long as well, so don't really know what everyone's going to be getting themselves into, but it was only officially announced 2 weeks ago at the Telluride Film Festival and is already having its release in just over 2 weeks. So pretty quick turnaround for this. Like, we just got news that it was even a thing and now it's coming out mid-October, which is super exciting. Even its premiere was shrouded in a lot of mystery. The Telluride Film Festival announced a surprise screening of a surprise movie like the day before, and then
the morning of this surprise screening, this movie was announced as even just being a movie, and then also announced that it would be playing that night. So all the reviews for this say that whatever you're expecting to happen, it's just way crazier. There's like, if you watch the trailer, all the pull quotes are just ridiculous. There's one that says, "I think I may think about this movie for the rest of my life." So it has a lot to live up to in my mind now, but I'm really excited. I've already watched the trailer multiple times. I feel like this is going to be such a one-of-a-kind movie, and I'm very intrigued by all the supposed twists and turns it is supposed to take. I'm also Nathan Fielder's number one fan, so I will literally watch anything he puts out. Yeah, lots of good movies coming up. Super excited for Viv, super excited for this documentary. I'm also excited for this movie, The Debut, which isn't playing at TIFF, but it stars Julianne Moore, and she's also getting tons of Best Actress buzz, so super excited for that one. That one sold out at VIFF so fast. They had one screening of it and didn't really stand a chance there, but that's another one that I'm really, really looking forward to seeing. So yeah, lots of good stuff ahead. I covered my favorite movies, what I watched this summer, what I'm looking forward to. I hope that you kind of get to know my movie taste before I take over this show, The Real World. UBC Film Society, we have two movies playing tonight. Come check them out starting at 5:45. Super Bad tomorrow. Lots of good up ahead. Tune in to The Real World again on October 8th to hear some more film talk. Come to our screening later tonight.

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We also broadcast out into the unceded territory

Of the Squamish and Tsleil-Waututh Nations, and some of you may be listening online and are situated in other parts of Canada or even other countries. So I would encourage you all, wherever you may be situated, to please take a moment and consider the land that you're on, as well as the deep history that has occurred for you to be there today. This is Squirrel Tunes, and I'm your host, Maya. Squirrel Tunes is about diving into the people, places, media, and moments that have shaped my personal music taste, and each episode spotlights a specific aspect of my life where I play the music that it introduced me to, share some personal stories, and some Wikipedia-approved fun facts. Sometimes I'll also play music that I associate with it, even if that's not where I originally found the tracks. Today's episode I am extremely excited for. This is definitely an episode that I had in mind from, first pitching my show Squirrel Tunes and considering, what topics I might want to discuss or what episodes I might have in mind. And this one is on Gilmore Girls because it's fall and it's kind of a rainy day, but the leaves are absolutely turning. And I think now is such a perfect time to discuss this show as well as the musical impact it's had on me. So Gilmore Girls, for those who may not be familiar, it's a show about a single mother named Lorelai who's raising her daughter, who she's named after herself, but she goes by the nickname Rory. And they live in this really unique, quaint town where everyone who lives there is a character of sorts. And it's just sort of about their relationship. They're kind of like best friends, but also mother-daughter, and about all of the people in their town, their love interests, their families, their personal goals with both education and the workforce for Lorelai. And it's just such a cozy show. This show first aired in, I believe, the year 2000 and ran for 7 years, ending in 2007, which I was very shocked to learn. I guess that does make sense, but it's just crazy how long ago this show was, because it feels still so relevant. I think many people I know still really enjoy rewatching it or, watching it for the first time, I suppose. I've seen it, I think, 3 times in its entirety, and probably more with just, starting at random places or watching the one-off episode. But yeah, I do really enjoy watching it in fall. Of course, the show follows them throughout the year. There's lots of scenes that are about snow. Lorelai has this deep connection to snow, but I think overall its essence is a very fall show. And so I just find myself in autumn time listening to a lot of music that I discovered through the show, actually, or songs that I associate with it. It's sort of that Gilmore Girls vibe, I feel like you'll hear said. So that first track we listened to is the theme song in the show. It's called Where You Lead, I Will Follow, sung by Carole King. And Carole King is definitely one of the big names that I was introduced to through this show. I'm sure I listened to her before then from my dad, but this was kind of a reintroduction, I'd like to say, in my teenage years to who the incredible singer that Carole King really is. I highly recommend checking out more of her music if you have the chance. I won't be able to play too many songs of hers just because she was really popular. We know how CITR runs. We can only play so many really, really popular tracks, but I will play some like covers or sneaky ways of getting around it. But anyways, other than Carole King, I was also introduced to Sam Phillips, who I think I might play 2 songs from, actually, who's a really, really great singer-songwriter type, as well as Wilco. There's a Wilco song that I discovered through this show. I feel like Wilco, in case you guys don't know, it's my favorite artist or band, musician group. And the song My Darling, which we'll listen to next off the album Summer Teeth, I first, was kind of introduced to through this show. I had heard some of Wilco's other stuff through How I Met Your Mother, and of course just growing up, Wilco I listened to a lot when I was a little kid, but kind of this reintroduction to specific songs. This song, My Darling, I definitely associate with Gilmore Girls, and through watching the show and listening to the track. So that will be the next song that we listen to. It is a very peaceful song. It's very beautiful and calming. It plays when they're like in Rory's room, they're in her bed. And yeah, I just feel like it's kind of different to a lot of other Wilco songs, I guess. That's all I'm going to say. Anyways, without further ado, here is My Darling, sung by Wilco.

That was My Darling by Wilco. And I love that song. anyways, on to the next one. This is How to Dream by Sam Phillips. Sam Phillips is I believe she's like an American singer, but she sounds very British. So she might be from the UK. I don't know. This is me like, you know, just making random speculation. But anywho, actually, you know what? I don't think she's British. I'm going to stick with it. She's American. Anyways, she's really great. She also sometimes has released music under the name Leslie Phillips. Sam being, you know, sort of a nickname of sorts, I believe. And yeah, she has a couple songs in Gilmore Girls, two of which I'm going to play here now for you. This first one is called How to Dream, and the following one is Reflecting Light. Reflecting Light is such a beautiful song, and that one is played during, you know, Lorelai and Luke when they're dancing. It's kind of like their love song. I'm going to try not to do too many spoilers, but also it's kind of on you, I think, if you haven't watched a show yet that's been out for, I guess, nearly 20 years to its final episode. There's also there's a series, like a follow-up. It's called Year in the Life, and you know, it's a little bit of a where are they now, you know, 10 or so years later. I liked it. I think it was satisfying. I think it was like, I don't know, I do view those two things as very different pieces of media, I'd say, but I did still eat it up as a big Gilmore Girls fan. But anywho, here's some Sam Phillips, and yeah, I had never heard of her before Gilmore Girls, and I don't feel like she's really come up in many contexts since. I really just, you know, knew of her from, yeah, Gilmore Girls. Anyways, today is just one of those days for me. It's a sleepy day, and so I think this music is going to go well for that. Here is How to Dream, followed by Reflecting Light.

What a peaceful two songs in a row. Yeah, if you're familiar with the show, I'm sure those two songs just hit so hard. They are very popular within the show, with both of them having multiple reprises throughout the series, particularly How to Dream, that, you know, the la la la type. I mean, I'm not going to sing it, but yeah, it's just kind of a motif throughout the show. It kind of sends messages of, you know, the characters, yeah, just kind of like feeling in love or movement and things like that. So it's cool. They're actual complete songs that sound really nice on their own, and then Reflecting Light as well is just such a beautiful song. Sam Phillips has such a way with her voice, and I would have never found her without this show, Gilmore Girls, so had to give it some credit. Now, this next one is one of my favorite songs of all time. I didn't play it in my favorites episode because I think it's like just short of my top 10, but probably in that top 15, top 20. I mean, I feel like it gets really difficult at that point since there's so many songs that are just so, so beautiful and, you know, really close to my heart. But the song is Beanbag Chair by Yola Tango. And I think Yola Tango, they're mentioned in, there's an episode of Gilmore Girls where there's a bunch of, you know, buskers. It's kind of like a troubadour festival. So, you know, like traveling musicians there's one, and then they kind of all take over the town, and they're all scattered about, the main square. And yeah, Yola Tango's there, which is pretty cool. I don't think this song is actually in the show. I really tried hard to find it, but it's on lists. It's on, you know, playlists of, you know, Gilmore Girls, like every song in Gilmore Girls. And sometimes Beanbag Chair is there, but I've never been able to track down actually where it is featured in the show. So that's always frustrated me and confused me. And upon rewatches, like I can't find it. But so indirectly, I did discover Beanbag Chair through Gilmore Girls, but rather through a list of songs that were supposedly in the show, where this one, I truly couldn't pinpoint it, even going back to that Troubadours episode, but pretty cool. That episode's fun. And yeah, I found the song and I love it, and I feel like I do associate it really hard with Gilmore Girls, with the fall, with autumnal vibes, so autumnal. Anyways, let's just get to the song, because I have so much more I want to fit in. So here is Yola Tango, Beanbag Chair.

That was Beanbag Chair by Yellow Tango. And I love that song. I feel like I play it all the time at, you know, social events or things, and no one else has been quite as drawn to it as I am. So I'm sorry if that wasn't your cup of tea, but it sure is mine. So I'm going to keep drinking. Anywho, let's continue to some more Carole King. This is going to be the last Carole King track that I play, just because some of the other ones that are featured, like Sweet Seasons, are just too popular. But this next one is very popular, but a different recording version of it. So this is Pleasant Valley Sunday, and this is Carole King's demo version. She did write the song alongside her husband, or like a previous husband at the time. I think it was Jerry Goffin. Okay, I'm just pulling that out of what I remember. But yeah, it's a great song, and I really love her demo version. I listen to her demo version far more than I listen to the Monkees version, which is, of course, the one that has a lot of the fame around. But yeah, I really enjoy it. Carole King was truly, like, Sam Phillips and Carole King, I think, like, own Gilmore Girls. Like, their musical contributions to the show is so much of what it became. Because it's not just the story writing, it's not just the relationships and the actors, but it's also the tracks, the musical compositions that are played alongside, you know, Rory and Lorelai sitting next to each other, or, you know, a lot of Rory and Lane's relationship was around the rock music they listened to, and, you know, it was forbidden for Lane, so she had her CDs under the, you know, the little wood planks in her bedroom and things like that. Like, music is such a big part of this show, whether it's written into the script or it, you know, complements what is being laid out through the soundtrack. So, honestly, yeah, Carole King, just her, Sam Phillips, these two women are just such important, integral parts of the show. And yeah, it manages so that even I'm not watching the show, I just listen to one of their songs, I just am absolutely transported into Stars Hollow, which is, of course, the fictional town where the show takes place. Anywho, yeah, love Carole King. Her album Tapestry is definitely like a top album in my mind, I think, and in a lot of people's as well. So although I'm not playing tracks off of it, I highly recommend you go listen to that album in its entirety. But without further ado, here is Pleasant Valley Sunday demo version, sung by Carole King, the writer of the song. I feel like a lot of people always are like, yeah, it's the Monkees song, it's the Monkees song, but here's Carole King's take at it.

That was Pleasant Valley Sunday by Carole King. And yes, final Carole King song. I want to give an honorable shout out to both Sixpence None the Richer as well as The Laws. Or are they The Lalas? Let me refresh my memory here. The Laws. Is it The Laws? Yes, I was right. Okay. But I was doubting myself. Yeah, both of these groups as well, I think, had some influence on the show as well with The Laws song, There She Goes, you know, also being a really important song to the show. However, it's just far too popular for me to play on here. And then I thought of playing Sixpence None the Richer's version, cover version of There She Goes, which was also too popular to play on here. So, alas, we're left with no, because I, you know, Kiss Me is also a very, very popular, the most popular Sixpence None the Richer song, I would have to say. And I couldn't play that. So there's a lot of songs, which I think is really, you know, really speaks to the show of how great the soundtrack is. You know, it's really pulling from, yeah, just the most popular stuff. But it's still, it's not, I don't know, it's not pop music per se. It's just popular. I feel like the way I'm saying that is really weird. But anywho, just wanted to give a shout out to them. This next song that we're going to listen to now is a song that I thought would be too popular, but actually it seems like it was just not too popular enough. So this is Pictures of You by The Cure, which I think I first heard like watching the show in high school. Of course, I'm sure I had exposure to it before then, but I remember the scene of kind of, I think it's right after Lane like touches the boy's hair and is completely freaking out. It's in that first season. And I really wanted to play a song that kind of represents this friendship that Lane and Rory have around rock music. I feel like they're always talking about bands and, you know, Lane, of course, eventually has her band. And they are always like, I don't know, they're always like going to rock shows and things like that. I'll talk about it more after the song. But here's Pictures of You by The Cure, which is just a great song. I also love, but I feel like it just ties together and it speaks a lot to Lane and Rory's friendship and Lane as well as a character who I think is highly underrated and too good of a friend to Rory. Way too good. Anyways, let's just listen to the track. They'll be followed by some ads, but stay tuned for some more songs from Gilmore Girls. And I feel like this first half is songs, a lot of songs that like, you know, you hear them and you're immediately like, oh, of course this is in Gilmore Girls. It's a very recognizable tune or melody. But some of these other ones you might be like, oh, that was in there, or I just tie it together in a bit of a different way. So here we go. Let's listen to Pictures of You by The Cure.

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This year, guest Indigenous curator playwright Frances Konkin and guest 2S LGBTQIA+ curator playwright Nicola Harwood are collaborating to bring together a select group of BC writers that span generations, Indigenous, and LGBTQS+ experiences while remaining rooted in humor and exploration of the human experience. 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
1: 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The f*** up! What's going on?
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2: Mosh Pit! 8 p.m. to late, come down to the pit at the bottom of the nest for a flint-affronted night of moshing.
1: I'm talking Plow,
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1: Get ready to mosh your pits off!
3: What is that event about? Mosh Pit? That sounds awesome. Anyways, if you're listening right now on Thursday, September 24th, and you have nothing to do in about 3 hours, consider coming to Mosh Pit. It's going to be at the pit at the bottom of the UBC Nest. $10 at the door. Three bands, two DJs, as you just heard in that awesome ad. One night only. It's a flint-affronted event, meaning that we're prioritizing local, female, and gender-diverse artists. So I'm super excited. I'm definitely going to be there. And I don't want to be so bold to say, but I will. I want to say that Rory and Lane would absolutely go to this event. Lane especially. This has Lane written all over it. And so because she's going and you love Gilmore Girls and you love Squirrel Tunes, you're also going to go. Of course. All seriousness out of the way. Yeah, Mosh Pit is going to be awesome. It's going to be tonight. Kind of on this Mosh Pit vibe, this Flinta vibe, I'm going to play a song by Susanna Hoffs, who, if you guys don't know, is from the band The Bangles, which is, you know, was this femme-fronted, like, all-female pop rock band in kind of the 80s, in the 90s, I guess mostly in the 80s in LA. And yeah, they're mentioned all the time in Gilmore Girls. They're always talking about The Bangles. And Susanna Hoffs was one of the singers in that group. And yeah, she has a song called All I Want, which I really like. And I found through the show. I'd never really heard of The Bangles before the show. In fact, part of me was like, is this a real band? Or is this the thing where like there's a fake band in a show? But anyways, let's listen to it. Here it is, All I Want, Susanna Hoffs. And then hopefully I think I have time for one final song. I don't know why. I thought I'd fit way more in. I guess I didn't realize that The Cure, Pictures of You is literally like a 7-minute song. I don't know why I didn't realize that. But yeah, let's listen to All I Want by Susanna Hoffs from The Bangles. But this is her solo track.

That was All I Want by Susanna Hoffs. I love that song. I really enjoy it. Okay, I think this is going to be the final song for today, which, you know what, I'm content with what I fit in. This felt very Gilmore Girls. Maybe I could do another one that's just like fall in general, which will also have a lot of Gilmore Girls songs kind of infused into it. But this final song is by none other than Paul Anka. Paul Anka the person, not Paul Anka the dog, for all those who have seen the show. You might know that Lorelai and Rory get a dog at some point during the series, and they decide to name him Paul Anka, which, you know, I think is super fun. And I recently learned that Paul Anka is Canadian. I had literally never heard of Paul Anka before the show, but I definitely did, because then I Googled him and I was like, oh my goodness, I know all of these songs. These, you know, the album covers are really familiar. And I only pieced together while preparing this show that they certainly named him Paul Anka after his song Puppy Love, which is a very popular track. That's not the song I'm going to play. I'm actually going to play one called One Woman Man in brackets. This is a popular track from the time, but I didn't really know it. So I'm using my 10% of popular music on this actually today. I think it fits well with the Gilmore Girl vibes, and especially with all the drama. You know, after all, although it is, you know, very this like heartfelt, you know, cozy show, it is still a bit of a drama. There's all these you know, crazy interactions that they're experiencing, these highs and lows in their relationships. There's you know, cheating, breaking up, getting back together, I love you, all these things. So I do think this song fits well. I believe there's a female singer on this track as well. I think it's Odia Coates, but I think so, but I'm not sure if this version that's the case. But I do think that's the case. Who is also incredible. So let's listen to it now. And this will be the end of today. So I hope you enjoyed listening. As always, I'm every Thursday from 4 to 5. And yeah, have a cozy, cozy fall. And if you're going to Mosh Pit, I'll see you there. Here's One Man, Woman, One Woman, Man by Paul Anka.